0: Ew. Similar incidents also reported in Brooklyn and Queens. ABC's Aaron Katursky.
1: These could be urban scavengers looking for valuables, but the city says sewers can contain numerous hazards, including noxious and potentially deadly gases, unstable surfaces, flooding risks, and confined spaces.
0: This is ABC News. Meat lovers hope for a beef price drop as a ban on the importation of Mexican cattle into the U.S. expires.
2: The embargo was enacted to prevent the spread of potentially deadly New World screwworm larvae in U.S. cattle herds. Now that the ban is being lifted, at least in a limited way,
3: the laws of supply and demand are fully in play.
2: Tracy Tomasik is with the Texas Farm Bureau.
3: We have less supply, it gets more expensive.
2: With imports increasing, he says, the price should begin to come down. Jim Ryan, ABC News.
0: In Florida, a mother and her two-year-old daughter were killed over the weekend after officials say they were struck by lightning in front of their home near Fort Lauderdale. Neighbors called 911 after discovering their bodies on the ground, the pair being rushed to local hospitals but were pronounced dead shortly after. Country music icon Dolly Parton opening up on social media saying she's doing well after an infection related to kidney stones forced her to cancel several planned shows in Las Vegas. I'm Stephanie Officer, ABC News.
4: A Denver City Council proposal would establish city oversight for nonprofits funded by tax dollars. City Council member Amanda Sandoval says a 1% administrative fee will be implemented to manage the process.
5: That would be a 1% fee on the projected revenue taken off the top to help us administer the fund.
4: Under the proposal, unused funds would be returned to the organization at the end of the year. It includes the Denver Preschool Program, Prosperity Denver Fund, and Caring for Denver. CU football coach Deion Sanders says the Bus will be a better running team this year.
6: Those guys in the front are the narrative that changes the run game, the guys in front of them. It's a couple of those guys, or maybe a few of those guys, probably going to come out of there All-Americans or Big 12 first team players.
4: During his first Monday media session of the season, Coach Prime said next Thursday's season opener against Georgia Tech will be a good one, with the Yellow Jackets and the Bus being similar teams with lots of new transfer players on the field. That's the latest. I'm Rob Dawson.
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8: Crash on I-25 causing a delay. Southbound 25 between 136th and 120th Avenues. Right lane is blocked. Backed up to E-470. It's about a 10-12 minute delay through there. A little busy getting into downtown, just under 15 minutes on northbound 25, University of Colfax. 270, some stopping of traffic. Had a crash causing a delay. This is on Hamden, eastbound Hamden, just after I-25. With traffic, I'm Susan Thielen.
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12: We're along with Sam and Polo. It is the Joe Pag Show. Thanks. Appreciate you stopping by. Lots to get to. The president basically out there on the campaign trail. It looks like at the end of August, this is when they decided it's time to go on campaign. The president was out there talking about the radicals on the left. Rightfully so, and he makes the case for why that would be really bad, and of course I agree with him. J.D. Vance, the vice president in Maine, talking about his good friend Susan Collins. I don't know how that's going to go over, you know, nationally, but it doesn't really matter. It matters how it goes over in Maine. Is Maine going to elect somebody who's a radical doofus, nut job, or are they going to have Susan Collins remain, who I think at one point promised that she would only serve a certain number of terms, but she's running again. I would love to see a different Republican run, but if she's the best she can give us, certainly better than the left. We'll get into that coming up. Big story over the weekend. Enos Cantor Freedom. For some reason, they're calling him Enos Cantor. But the announcer did anyway. Sam, were you surprised when you saw that video? They're just calling him Enos Cantor?
13: Yeah, weird, right?
12: The guy literally changed his name to Freedom. So
13: yeah,
12: you
13: he
12: have
13: did.
12: To go by, it's like when Prince changed his name to the artist formerly known as Prince or whatever the symbol. You had to go with it because he legally changed his name for a while because it was some sort of a conflict with his record label. And he said, okay, I just won't be Prince anymore. But if you change your name, you change your name. That's your name. So Enos Cantor Freedom, 6'10", 250 pounds, former NBA player who averaged a double-double. They keep saying that he was not very good in the NBA. I knew Enos Cantor before he ever became political. So, and again, I'm not a huge NBA guy, so he was certainly somebody who was known. He says that he is going to be in the WNBA draft along with Royce White, and they're going to be trying out, and they plan to make it because the WNBA will not say who's eligible and who's not. Now, obviously, this is just them trying to make the WNBA say, yes, it's only for females, it's only for XX adult human beings. But they're not saying that. So he goes to the game. I don't even know who the hell was playing. I know that Caitlin What's-Her-Face Clark was there, so it had to be Indiana Fever versus somebody. But there's Enos Cantor Freedom in the gym. He's wearing a shirt that says woman, noun, adult human female, which is the actual definition of a woman. He's wearing that, and for some reason, you know, he stands up, and you're allowed to stand up at a game, and he's waving his arms around, and he's showing off this shirt, and the announcer says something really stupid. Because there's some player who's yelling at Enos Cantor Freedom because he dares, I guess, wear a shirt that says what a woman is. And I don't know if the player's yelling. Maybe this story will tell us, although it is from the BBC. The baby say, so we have no idea what they know about the WNBA or don't. But let's see if they explain what the woman was saying. Maybe she was saying, you're not a woman. And it looked like Freedom was saying, I am a woman. Who knows? But the bottom line is they removed him from the game. Going, why? Why did they remove him? So I'm going to play the video for those who are watching. I'll explain it for those who are listening. And this is what went down at this game yesterday in the WNBA.
7: 6-point basketball game. Chicago staying in it. Natasha Clapp. And right before the break, this was the scene inside Wintrust Arena. After Natasha Cloud got that bucket, she wanted her voice heard.
12: She wanted her voice heard. What was her voice? What was her voice saying? That a woman is not an adult female? Adult human female? What was the voice? I mean, and again, the announcer is right to say, you know, this is what's going down. Here's what happened at coming out of the break. But why did she say she wanted her voice heard? Now, I think somebody got in her ear and said, you better say that he wants his voice heard, too. She does add that later.
7: That bucket, she wanted her voice heard. We have talked about the conversations surrounding the W. That is Enos Kanter in the building today. And he has voiced how he's felt about the situation. Natasha Cloud voicing her opinion as well. Kanter was just escorted out.
12: So what is her stance? No, women are not adult human females? Just, I mean, what is the case that she's making? She wanted her voice heard. Now, if you're going to be the announcer who is speaking for the person who wants her voice heard, tell me what point she's making. I'd like to know what point she's making. And you know, she's yelling profanities. The F word is in there. I don't know what she's saying, though. Let's see if the story tells us what this dumb player, Cloud, I was going to say McCloud, it's Cloud. Let's see if we now understand what the dumb Cloud person was saying. Kanter Freedom ejected from WNBA game over player row. Did it say row or row there? Sam, is it row or is it a row? When there's an argument row? In England. I'm not so sure.
13: Well,
12: I mean, the word is row. We had this discussion last week about rolling. But I don't know. It might be a row. I have no idea. Look, call your friends in England. Kanter Freedom ejected from WNBA game over player row. We'll say row. Former NBA player Enos Kanter Freedom was ejected from Sunday's women's NBA match. It's just WNBA match, not women's NBA match. How stupid. Between the Chicago Sky and Indiana Fever after becoming involved in a verbal altercation with Sky guard Natasha Cloud. Sitting at courtside, Kanter Freedom stood up with his arms stretched out and took steps towards the court after Cloud began pointing and shouting at him during a timeout. Now, they said that backward, but he didn't incite this. She did. For some reason, she scores a point or something and decides to start yelling and screaming at Kanter Freedom. And I don't know why. Now, is there a good argument that you don't step closer to the court? Sure. Should he have kept his cool and stayed back and just waved his arms and pointed the shirt? Sure. But don't make it like he incited this. He didn't. Kanter Freedom wearing a t-shirt emblazoned with the words woman, noun, adult human female. Earlier this month, he declared he would enter next season's WNBA draft, citing the current eligibility guidelines, or lack of, for transgender women players. Security and other Sky players intervened before the former Utah Jazz and Boston Celtics center, Kanter Freedom, was escorted from the court. He posted on X, "I just got kicked out of a WNBA game for supporting women. Let that sink in, America." Writing on Threads after the game, Cloud said, "To every trans kid person, you are part of my community and tribe. You belong, you're loved, you're seen. You're perfect as you are, and you will always be protected by me." What is she talking about? Kanter Freedom says he's a woman. He's going to enter the women's draft. If you support trans people, you support what he's doing. This is how dumb this Natasha Cloud must be. Must be a really dumb person. And what is it? Is Threads the place for the WNBA players? Sam, when did this happen?
13: You know, I don't know. I've been seeing so much on Threads lately. I'm like, what is going on? Who's doing this?
12: Paulo, anything about this? A thread? Do you even know what Threads is?
14: I mean, I've seen it, but I've never messed with it. But I also sent you a story that from Fox News that there's, I guess, a little more to the story, or they're claiming that, I guess, what got so, what's this girl's name, Natasha Cloud, so upset in the first place was that this Enos Cantor Freedom guy was cheering when Sophie Cunningham made a three-pointer.
12: Okay.
14: And then that, I guess, she started telling him that, I guess, basically that she's not going to sleep with you or whatever, like, I guess, since...
12: Really?
14: Yeah. And really? Then, and then he's saying that, I guess, that she was dropping a bunch of F-bombs and whatever.
12: Oh, she definitely was. You saw her mouth.
14: Yeah, and then he was saying, I guess, that there's, like, kids around, so it's like, what are you doing kind of thing. So, I don't know.
12: Well, so email me that, because I can't get it from the group chat.
14: Okay.
12: So, let's just break it down, because then she goes to Threads. By the way, for those who don't know, Threads is sort of the Twitter wannabe for Meta. If you're on Instagram, whether you like it or not, you're on Threads. Like, I've got 100-some-odd thousand followers on Threads, and I did nothing. I've never, ever posted anything to Threads. But I guess whatever I post on Instagram goes to Threads. So Meta, Facebook, the Mark Zuckerberg, he has Facebook, he has Instagram, and he has Threads. I guess he's trying to compete in all of these different areas. So that said, the reason why I question it is because the other day, when that other player, Carrington, posted white privilege, it was on Threads. So I was like, is this on X? Where is this? So I guess, is that the alternative place to go if you're a WNBA, let's go trans people person? I mean, I don't know what that is, but it's starting to look like that's what it is. Very strange to me. So they're somehow making her the hero, I guess, because she stood up to him when he was literally there just applauding when Sophie Cunningham made a basket. So if you go to a game where the Indiana Fever is playing and Sophie Cunningham is part of the Indiana Fever, if you go to that game, then you can't root for the Fever? Let me give you a little insight. I've gone to many San Antonio Spurs games. When you go to a Spurs game and they're playing the Lakers, and same, tell me if I'm wrong about this, there are probably 35 to 40% Lakers fans there.
13: 100%.
12: I mean, they're wearing Lakers stuff. And it just doesn't make any sense. It's actually really, it's really kind of stupid. Rude. I hated it, but we weren't like, kick him out. Yeah, Paula, this is like a video. This is a Fox News. Is this where he's talking about it?
14: I think so. I mean, I can see if there's like another story. It was just
12: no, it's okay. Let me see if I can play this video. Hold on. I mean, maybe I can get the audio going because I want those who are listening to get this. This is him, I guess, talking about it.
15: Sophie Cunningham shot a three, and I put my hands up to celebrate, right? A couple positions later, Natasha came back and started screaming and yelling and said, she's not going to sleep with you. I just got up, and then I was like, I'm just here to protect women, and that's all. Right? And then she started to yell. She started to use some very heavy language. She started to actually cuss. And I was very shocked that there were a lot of kids and that there were a lot of teenagers was at that game. And I just cannot believe that she was just cussing and using those F-bombs in front of all these kids. Security guy, you know, came, and then I was like, listen, you need to leave. I was like, can you please tell me why do I need to leave? They said, look, you just need to leave. And they literally, I don't want to say they dragged me, but like they pretty much like pushed me to leave the gym.
12: I mean, the whole thing was incited by her. So with more information, if you believe him, and you might not, but if you believe him, it appears as though his sin was he was cheering for Sophie Cunningham and the Indiana Fever. I guess you're not allowed to do that. If you're at a game, that's new to me. And this person not only is stupid, which clearly she is, she's a dumb person, this Natasha Cloud. She's not only stupid, but she also then went to Threads to pretend like she was doing it to protect trans people. Well, when you're yelling, she's not going to sleep with you. When you're yelling the F word at somebody, that isn't showing support for anybody other than your own ego. Really, really dumb. And I think the WNBA has to apologize to Enos Cantor Freedom because why did they kick him out?
14: Well,
12: what did he do wrong?
14: I think once he stepped onto the court, then I think they made it possible for him to
12: Well, I watched the video. He doesn't step onto the court, but he's right there.
14: He steps in front of, like, the photographers.
12: He does. You're right.
14: So I think,
12: but he doesn't go on the court. But you're right. I said that earlier. He should have stayed where he was.
14: Yeah, but because I think once you did that, now they feel like you're posing a threat. So at that point, you're going to have to get removed.
12: Well, why would he be threatening? He's just a trans woman.
14: I mean, trans women can be threatening, too.
12: I guess. By the way, it also was really dumb of this player. Because it shows that Enes Kanter Freedom is a foot taller than her. And that weighs her by 100 pounds. Yet you're all for trans people getting all the opportunities and you want trans people in the league. If he says he's a woman, guess what? You have to just trust that he is. Well, yeah, but he's clearly not. He's doing this. It doesn't matter. Everybody who says they're trans can be doing it for any number of reasons. Either you accept them for what they say or you don't. And if you don't, then why are you accepting anybody else saying it? And again, I mean, I don't disagree with Polo. I said it earlier. If he stays where he was, they have no right to kick him out. And if they would have kicked him out anyway, then he's got a case. But you're right. Because Polo, clearly they're going to say, well, he stepped towards the court. He looked threatening.
14: Yeah, I mean, when he had his hands out, too, I mean, it kind of looks... it does look like, what's up, kind of thing. So, I mean, that definitely doesn't help him.
12: Well, being Italian, I mean, I do this no matter what. It could be, hey, the price of gas. You know what I mean? Sam, that could be almost anything.
13: Yes, 100%.
14: That's threatening. That's threatening.
12: So, yeah, so...
14: You
12: got the guns out, so clearly I'm threatening everybody. At the end of the day, they're going to have to make a decision. I really like what he's doing. I like what Royce White is doing. I like that they're doing it because they don't really want to play. They just want to prove a point. And it's a very, very good point they're making. 888-941-PAGS, 888-941-7247, joepags.com. Did you see the back and forth from yesterday? What do you think about the low class of some of the players in the WNBA? This woman yelling, she's not going to sleep with you, is really stupid. Just dumb. But I remember going to a game, and for some reason we had courtside seats. I didn't pay for them. I think our boss at the station had them. He was like, hey, do you want to go? And I'm sitting right next to Dwayne Wade, who was not playing, but he was on the Miami Heat, but he was that injured or something. I'm like, Dwayne. And the guy would not say, he would not even look my way. I was sitting next to him. And one of the guards who knows me, hey, Joe, you can't talk to the players. That's a rule. Remember that, Sam? That's a rule. You cannot talk to the players.
13: Crazy, right? Yeah.
12: But the players can scream and yell at you and say all sorts of profane things. I don't know. They got to clean up their act in the WNBA. And that announcer needs to be retrained. She wants her voice heard. Her voice was, Sophie Cunningham's not going to sleep with you. Why are you defending this idiot? 888-941-7247. 888-941-PAGS. Want to hear from you. Listen, you're not going to hear from spam callers, spam texters, spam emailers. 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
12: 630 KHOW, Denver's talk station. 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
24: The NFL is reviewing the situation around the arrest of 49ers owner Jed York, saying they will review it under the personal conduct policy. York pled no contest to a pair of misdemeanor charges stemming from his arrest on suspicion of engaging in prostitution. The Portland Trailblazer Shaedon Sharpe will be sidelined for 6 months after tearing the meniscus in his right knee. I'm Frank Arity.
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12: Hi, great to have you. Thanks. I appreciate you stopping by. Lieutenant Colonel Jeffrey Atticott on this program today. Going to break down the latest on Iran. It turns out Iran doesn't just have the IRGC and the theocracy. Oh, it also has a president. Oh, yeah. Yeah. I mean, you know what I mean? Just three different things. Let me go to the phone lines. 888-941-PAGS, 888-941-7247, joepags.com. Do me a favor. Go check out a new YouTube page. You're like, oh, another YouTube page? If you like watching body cams, police interaction with citizens, I'm doing those now. I'm breaking those down. We're talking about it. We're giving you some insight. It's at Joe Pags Body Cam, at Joe Pags Body Cam on YouTube. AJ?
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12: You want to go see a WNBA game? AJ, what do you think?
27: Motown.
12: Come on, man.
27: You see them kick that boy out for just having a T-shirt Motown.
12: That's so stupid.
27: Come on, man.
12: That's so dumb.
27: What's wrong with them?
12: And she's having her voice heard, AJ, which her voice was, Sophie Cunningham's not going to sleep with you. I mean, these people are stupid. Really dumb people.
27: They are. Man, they ain't even worth the time, but they're filling up the stadium with all that dumb crap.
12: Yes.
27: That's all. And I hope the people are going for having no men play in the women's league. That's it.
12: Period.
27: Close, yes. Motown. And then Trump going to, Trump, I think he's playing the cards good. He's letting them Iranian idiots do their thing. And, hey, the ball is in their court. And, hey, Trump trying to save the people there. I don't know if everybody see that, because he could just wipe them all out.
12: Right.
27: But some of them are in, saying that he don't want to have that on his brain cell. So, hey, we'll do what to do, but the stock market look good today. Come on.
12: Yeah, I'm not watching the stock market, to be honest with you, but I do like that Trump and Vance are both out there in the campaign trail. I think this is Trump in his best form when he's out there campaigning. You agree?
27: I told you. Didn't I tell you he was going to get out there?
12: I'm sure you told me.
27: Watch.
12: Yes.
27: We're going to win that midterms in a landslide. Come on.
12: I hope so, brother. We love you, AJ. We'll talk to you in a bit, my friend.
27: Love you, Motown.
12: All right. AJ from Houston. Go check him out over on Twitter or X. It is AJ from Houston. Keep it here. Coming back.
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2: I'm Stephanie Officer. The country's highest court clears the way for President Trump to implement parts of a March executive order regarding mail-in voting ahead of the midterms. For now, ABC's Devin Dwyer.
3: What the Supreme Court's conservative majority said today in this 6-3 decision is that that order, because it has not been fully implemented yet, has not actually hurt any of the states, and therefore they don't have standing to bring a challenge. But I should say that the court was clear that if this is implemented in an unlawful way, usurping state authority around elections, they can come back to the court.
2: The manhunt for a Massachusetts woman whose police officer husband was found dead last week is now over. Worcester police have found the body of 58-year-old Karen Solomon after her husband, 57-year-old Worcester patrolman Kurt Solomon, was found, calling the incident a tragic murder-suicide. Two people walking in the woods discovered what is believed to be Karen's body, which is still pending official identification. This is ABC News.
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5: Backups on that drive in or out of Boulder. The crash up on Highway 36 is eastbound 36 approaching Foothills Parkway. Both lanes are blocked off, only the right shoulder getting by. Eastbound 36, better speeds once you get past Foothills. And the left lane blocked on westbound 36 just past Foothills. The rest of the metro highway is not bad. Traffic's improving. Watch for a crash eastbound Hamden just after I-25. But traffic, I'm Susan Thielen.
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13: Message from AARP and the Ad Council.

0: to have you. Thanks. I appreciate you stopping by. There's a lot going on. There's a lot to get to. The president and vice president both out there making it happen on the campaign trail. Very smart. This is what the president is very, very good at. I wanted to get into something, well, a couple of things. First of all, John Thune, for some reason, is still the Senate majority leader. I don't know why. I have no idea why this guy would still be the Senate majority leader. He did not and will not get the Save America Act done by the midterms. So the midterms are less likely to stay with the Republicans because John Thune is a horrible, weak leader. I don't know why others don't step up and say we must push him out of leadership now. I don't know why President Trump isn't saying John Thune has to be pushed out of leadership now. 27 is all you need. Those are going, what are you talking about? They got 53. No, 27 is all you need. The rules of the Senate are, if you want to remove somebody from leadership, you just need half of the majority. Well, half of 53 is 26 and a half. You can't do 26 and a half, so it's going to be 27 members of the Senate have to say, John Thune is out. We're going to elect a or select a new leader of the Senate. And it will be of the political party that has the majority. That's the Republican Party right now. I predict the Republican Party will keep the Senate after the midterms, maybe even gain a seat. But I think they're going to have a hard time holding on to the House. I pray they'll hold on to it, but we'll see. John Thune is still in leadership, no matter what state you're listening from right now, of any of the 50 states. Get a hold of your senators. You've got two of them. And tell them to remove John Thune from leadership. This doesn't kick him out of the Senate. If you're in South Dakota, I'm not here to say he's got to go. He's not a bad guy, I guess. Just a horrible leader. He can be an also-ran. He can be another senator. Get somebody in there who's actually going to make some decisions that we want made. Because, again, we've got a midterm coming up in November, and this guy has had, what, 2 years, a year and a half to try to get the Save America Act done, and he just keeps saying, oh, the votes, and then he goes home. It's very weird. Well, hitting the campaign trail is important. Not doing the Save America Act is really important. You know why? Because our friend James O'Keefe, used to be Project Veritas, now O'Keefe Media Group, OMG, went to Alaska and exposed the problem with not having to show a photo ID, exposed the problem of ranked choice voting, exposed the problem of not knowing who is on the voting rolls and who's not, all of which would be solved by the Save America Act. And Lisa Murkowski, from what I understand, is very upset about this. She's one of the senators from Alaska. This is from his website, O'KeefeMediaGroup.com. O'Keefe offered Senator Lisa Murkowski's brother ballot at Alaskan polling location with no ID required. Anchorage polling worker also offers Lisa Murkowski's state director, Karina Waller's ballot without ID on August 18th. Primary election, Murkowski opposes the SAVE Act. All right, it's the SAVE America Act, James, come on. Arguing voter documentation requirements could be difficult for rural Alaskans, Lisa Murkowski calls for prosecution of O'Keefe. This is how stupid it is. You can go there and watch this video in whole. But I'm here to tell you, he walks up to Murkowski, to somebody, and offers up Murkowski's brother's vote, his ballot, basically. Does the same thing for somebody who's a member of her congregation. Now, he doesn't do it, so he's not in trouble. Keep in mind, he did something like this before, I think it was him or maybe somebody who worked for him. It probably was him. Walked in Washington, D.C., and said his name was Eric Holder, who was the sitting attorney general, and they offered to let him vote for Eric Holder. Now, if you don't vote for the person, you're not committing voter fraud. But his proof here was that he could have if he wanted to. Again, Lisa Murkowski, a sitting senator's brother's vote, was offered to them, like they could have taken his vote if they wanted to, and somebody else who is in her inner circle. They could have voted for that person too. And Murkowski's reaction is, he should be prosecuted. On what charge? He didn't show an ID saying that he was this person. He didn't impersonate the person, just asked for the ballot. And could have voted for both of them, in place of both of them. Tell me again how the Save America Act doesn't have to be passed. Now, you have to keep in mind, if you don't know who's on the voter rolls, if you have a bunch of illegal immigrants in this country like we do, millions of them, and they can just go and vote, no voter ID, no proof of citizenship to register, you got motor voter, which is stupid, has to be stopped now, which is allowing people who go and get driver's licenses to register to vote, and a lot of people in a lot of states are allowed to get driver's licenses, like Minnesota, Illinois, they're allowed to get driver's licenses even if they're here illegally. So why couldn't they just register to vote? If they just check the one box that says, would you like to register to vote? Yes, boom. Checked it. Now register to vote. That's got to be stopped. You would stop all of that with the Save America Act. Well, President Trump is out there and he's citing the warning. He's giving you a big fat warning that radicals are trying to take over, that this country has a steeped history in doing things right, and you got bad people trying to do bad things.
1: 6 points.
2: From the very beginning of our country, Americans have understood that there's no job more important than teaching our children to become happy, healthy, proud, productive, and flourishing citizens. And unfortunately, in the 4 years I took office, and since I took office, our educational system itself was really, I mean, it was incredibly, before I got here, it was weaponized like everything else in our government.
0: Weaponized by radicals. Big time.
2: Everything was weaponized against the goals that we all stand for. And under the last administration, extreme ideologies such as critical race theory and transgender insanity were forced upon our children as young as 4 and 5 years old. Transgender didn't work. Students were taught that our heroes are villains. The FBI was used to target patriotic parents at school board meetings. And meanwhile, basics, and you just have to look at the charts. They were failing at a thing called education with only 30% of in reading and math. That was under the last administration. Under the Trump administration, we're systematically ending every single one of these radical left betrayals, and we're putting the parents back in charge. They're the ones that love our children. They're the ones that should be in charge.
0: He's right. Because you're radicalizing children from the time they hit public school. The public school system has to be revamped completely, and there has to be an opportunity for competition against every public school in this land. And that opportunity only happens if you don't only give the money to public schools, you also give that money to a private school opportunity or a charter school or to people who are homeschooling. With no competition, the quality goes way down. That's proven in any business that you happen to be in. By the way, Murkowski wants OMG to go up on charges, wants O'Keefe to be prosecuted, and James's response is the OMG team traveled to Alaska to investigate the state's existing voting procedures. OMG has reached out for comment to Brian Murkowski, Lisa Murkowski, and Karina Waller. OMG went to Alaska to document what happens when someone shows up at the polls without identification and gives you the name of somebody already on the voter rolls. So in other words, he did a great job to expose the fact that you and I could have gone there and voted in Lisa Murkowski's brother's name and nobody would have known the difference. Here's the president expanding upon the radicalization from the left. And by the way, I want to hear from you guys and gals. 888-941-PAGS, 888-941-7247. When you see that John Thune still is not doing anything to show any leadership at all in the Senate, when you hear about the radicalization of kids and the weaponization of kids from a very early age, when you see that James O'Keefe and his group can go up to Alaska and they could have, if they wanted to, vote instead of somebody else and didn't have to show an ID, are you with me? Something's got to change.
2: And as we remove the far-left extremism from the classroom, we're taking historic action to ensure that every child in America has access to a first-class education. The United States spends more money on education than any other country in the world by double, and our results should be better than they are. I would look at lists where we're rated out of the 40 top nations, we're rated number 38, 39, and number 40 with all the money we spent. But Linda has changed that so rapidly and so drastically, and frankly, it's shocking how fast it's gone under her leadership. 1 year ago, as part of the Great Big Beautiful Bill, we passed the Education Freedom Tax Credit, the largest ever expansion of school choice, and we want... Thank you. And we want every parent to have the power to send their child to a high-quality school that shares their values. It's so important.
0: Linda McManus, who he's talking about, the secretary, director, the secretary of education, I should say. And, yes, Jim McMahon's wife. I mean, he's right. She also wants to defund the Department of Education. She literally would like to get rid of her own position because there should not be any Department of Education where the centralized government has some role in the education of our kids. Unless you can show me that in the first 10 amendments, the first 9 amendments, where is education mentioned? So why would the central government have any control of that? Doesn't make any sense. 888-941-PAGS, 888-941-7247, joepags.com. We talk about what's going on, the real-world situation exposed once again by James O'Keefe. I mean, he started this.

0: address is public knowledge, and then you could vote in the actual name. Take the vote away. Disenfranchise the Attorney General of the United States. There's a problem. Obama didn't want to do anything about it because that problem helps his side. And now we've got a situation where the midterm election is in peril because we know the veracity of the vote tallies we'll be getting in November. We have no idea. We have no idea. Unless you claim it, no other westernized democracy does anything even close to what we do here by allowing the potential for fraud like we do. Your thoughts. What would you do? John Thune's in leadership. He won't do anything about the vote. He's in leadership. He won't do anything about getting it done right and doing the president's agenda that he wants. Just float by and act like it's nothing. Like, listen, I like Ted Cruz. I've known Ted a long time. I consider him a friend, or we're friendly. I've been interviewing Ted since before he was a U.S. senator. He's out pushing a book now. It's a biography of Clarence Thomas. I think that's great. But in these interviews, he's not talking about the Save America Act. He's not out there saying we're scared about what the vote tally is going to be in November. I think every time a U.S. senator, all 100 of them, or all 53 on the alleged right side, every time they're interviewed, every time they speak, they should talk about the importance of the Save America Act and how feeble John Thune has been as a leader. Sam, any update from Mitch McConnell? Has he called into the show? Has his team called in?
1: No, no one's
0: any update. Has anybody seen Mitch McConnell?
1: No.
0: Over the weekend?
1: I don't know if you saw this, but like there was a video of him a few months ago where he sat in the Congress floor for like 20 hours and barely moved an inch.
0: I didn't see that at all. What are you talking about?
1: I'll send it to you. It's weird.
0: Are you sure it's real?
1: Yep.
0: He was sitting on the floor of the Senate and not moving for 20 hours?
1: I mean, it wasn't on the floor. He was sitting in a seat, but yeah, he didn't move at all for like 20 hours.
0: Was he breathing?
1: I hope so.
0: 888-941-PAGS. You think Mitch McConnell is still with us? 888-941-7247. JoePags.com. Love to hear from you. 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
12: It's not worthy of showing, but Sam just sent me the video of Mitch McConnell not moving for many, many hours on the Senate floor. He's not sitting on the floor, but he's sitting in a chair. But, I mean, there he is, not moving for hours. And I think his hand moves once, so he's not dead. But this is June 4th, and it was right before he suddenly disappeared. And nobody has seen him since. And I'll be honest with you, I don't believe anybody who says they've spoken with him. See, I mean, that's not far-fetched, right? I mean, you believe anybody who says they've spoken with Mitch McConnell?
13: No, I don't even believe 100% those photos that they released. I mean, I know that's a little bit weird, but like, why can't he just jump on a video? Listen, I get it. He's super old. He's obviously in bad health. So just like, I don't know, resign.
12: I mean, not resign. Tell us the truth.
14: Sorry, but somebody that old sitting in a place without having to go to the restroom, that doesn't make sense either.
12: What makes you think he didn't go to the restroom?
14: I mean, for that long period of time, even if he did, you'd have to empty it out.
12: I don't know. Maybe he didn't drink much that day. Now, if he would have got number two, I think the people would have been like, okay, you got to get Mitch out of here now. What the heck are we talking about? So there you go. 888-941-PAGS, 888-941-7247, joepags.com. I want to bring you this, because we were all over the Nancy Guthrie case, and I guess there's an alleged update. The headline is, Nancy Guthrie's remains found? Question mark? That's clickbait if I ever saw it. Pima County Sheriff's Office shares key update amid intense probe. Here's what we know so far, written by way too many people with names I can't pronounce. Actually, one person with a name I can't pronounce. It's Singh is the last name. The synopsis is, in a key update linked to Nancy Guthrie's investigation, human remains were discovered in a remote desert area near Tucson. Investigators still lack leads in identifying Guthrie's abductors or finding her. Nancy Guthrie, mother of NBC journalist Savannah Guthrie, vanished from her home early in 2026. Authorities determined she was taken against her will from her Arizona residence. No suspect has been named so far. So this is from just a few days ago, Sam. Have they not identified whether it is or is not her yet?
13: They have not, but there is a tweet from the Pima County Sheriff's Office in that article.
12: Okay, so let's go to the tweet. Are we calling it a tweet or an X post? What are we calling it?
13: I mean, I have a hard time remembering X. Yeah,
12: me too. Threads. PCSD search and rescue deputies responding to reports of human remains found in the desert area near West Ajo Way and South La Chola Boulevard. At this time, there's no indication they are connected to the Nancy Guthrie investigation. What? So then that headline was just complete clickbait.
13: Yes.
14: Yeah, I saw that story about maybe almost 2 weeks ago on TMZ. And I first saw that and I was about to send it to you. And then when I clicked on it, I was like, oh, wait a minute. It's saying that the remains are found, but they weren't her.
12: Yeah, so, but this is like literally 1 week ago. It's not 2 weeks ago. The Pima County report was just a week ago.
14: Yeah, but,
12: right? But so I don't know.
14: TMZ probably beat them to it. So
12: that could be true. That could be true. They usually do a pretty good job of doing that.
14: It seemed like it was the exact same story you just read. So
12: I don't know. I have no idea. Other than I can't believe they can't find an 84-year-old woman who was stolen from her house. I actually find that to be crazy. And it's not fair to the family. What happened to her is not fair to her. And somebody shouldn't get away with this. It's actually disgusting. 888-941-PAGS, 888-941-7247, joepags.com. J.D. Vance, our vice president, campaigns in Maine for Susan Collins. That plus Kay Hill next hour, too. Stay here.
5: Joe Pags.
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20: Just outside of Boulder, we're still dealing with a pretty big accident there. On the eastbound side, the left two lanes are closed. Traffic's getting by on the right shoulder. And on the westbound lanes, the left two lanes are closed as well. So traffic's getting by on the right shoulder there. So plan for delays going to and from Boulder on Highway 36. Off Highway Sheridan southbound at Morrison Road, there is a crash there causing a 3-minute slowdown. With traffic, I'm Jeffrey Dalle.
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27: ABC News, I'm Stephanie Officer. The country's highest court clears the way for President Trump to implement parts of a March executive order regarding mail-in voting ahead of the midterms for now. ABC's Devin Dwyer.
28: What the Supreme Court's conservative majority said today in this 6-3 decision is that that order, because it has not been fully implemented yet, has not actually hurt any of the states, and therefore they don't have standing to bring a challenge. But I should say that the court was clear that if this is implemented in an unlawful way, usurping state authority around elections, they can come back to the court.
27: The manhunt for a Massachusetts woman whose police officer husband was found dead last week is now over. Worcester police have found the body of 58-year-old Karen Solomon after her husband, 57-year-old Worcester patrolman Kurt Solomon, was found, calling the incident a tragic murder-suicide. Two people walking in the woods discovered what is believed to be Karen's body, which is still pending official identification. This is ABC News. Residents from coast to coast are continuing to voice their opposition to flock cameras, some getting creative with it.
0: This is Jim Ryan. Opponents of flock cameras are trying a new approach as they argue that we're all being spied on.
1: Thank you, Darth Vader.
0: Humor. At a meeting of the San Diego City Council Public Safety Committee,
2: the Emperor is a fan of flock.
0: A guy in full Darth Vader costume made his tongue-in-cheek argument.
2: This technology will help us find Luke Skywalker as he traverses the universe in his X-Wing.
0: A man in San Diego was held for a month after he was mistakenly linked by flock cameras to an attempted carjacking. Jim Ryan, ABC News.
27: An 8-year-old girl in Louisiana died after her family says she was infected by an extremely rare brain-eating amoeba, usually found in warm freshwater. The Louisiana Department of Public Health says this infection was likely contracted while swimming in Lake Claiborne. There are about 10 cases reported in the U.S. annually. I'm Stephanie Officer, ABC News.
3: The Supreme Court is allowing some parts of President Trump's executive order targeting mail-in voting to move ahead. Monday's order lifts the block from a lower court on many provisions, but the key provision giving the Postal Service oversight of mail-in voting remains on hold while a lower court battle plays out. Colorado Secretary of State Jenna Griswold says she's disappointed that the Supreme Court did not stop the Trump administration's attempt to exert federal control over state-run elections. The executive order directs agencies to compile a list of confirmed U.S. citizens eligible to vote in each state. And we know it's been very dry here in Denver this year. Here are the numbers.
4: For the entire calendar year, so far the Denver area has picked up 7.14 inches of rainfall when normally would be sitting about 10.89 inches. So we are sitting close to 4 inches of rainfall behind for the entire calendar year.
3: And that's Fox 31 meteorologist Liz McGiffin. That's the latest. I'm Carrie Mack.
25: Now, Impact Traffic.
20: Just outside of Boulder, we're still dealing with a pretty big accident there. On the eastbound side, the left two lanes are closed. Traffic's getting by on the right shoulder. And on the westbound lanes, the left two lanes are closed as well. So traffic's getting by on the right shoulder there. So plan for delays going to and from Boulder on Highway 36. Off Highway Sheridan southbound at Morrison Road, there is a crash there causing a 3-minute slowdown. With traffic, I'm Jeffrey Dalle.
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7: When something makes you say, what?
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12: Hey, great to have you. Thanks. I appreciate you stopping by. It is the Joe Pag Show. Radio stations everywhere, along with Sam and Polo. Bottom of the hour, Cahill joins us again. It turns out Zoran Mamdani took a vacation. I guess we all get vacations, but he took off as you still don't have any free buses there. As some say, that whole rent freeze didn't really happen. Others are saying this pied-à-terre tax, which is taxing people just for the hell of it. If you happen to have a second home and it happens to be in New York, send me a check for $50,000, $60,000, $70,000, $80,000. As that's going on, it's being challenged in courts. They're suing Mamdani and his group at City Hall like crazy to try to stop that. As Florida trolls New York City and Mamdani about all the people leaving, all the billionaires leaving from New York to go to Florida, decided to take a vacation. Yeah, I'm out of here for now. We break that down with Kay. We also talk about, you know, him and El Sayed and others, Bernie Sanders, AOC, who are nut jobs. AOC probably looks moderate compared to these people. This guy goes on vacation, and even NBC is like, where's mom? M-A-M. I'm like, really? NBC's turning on the guy? So it's an interesting conversation. Go check that out. It's going to be at the bottom of this hour. Do not miss a second of that. Hour number three is going to be Lieutenant Colonel Jeffrey Atticott. Straight open or closed? And what about that whole buffer zone idea? Let me explain it again. If you're riding down the road, I'm going to try to make this self-explanatory as I can. Let's say on the left you've got a country. Then there's a body of water in between. It's a strait or a river or a flowing waterway. On the right, you've got another country. So on the left, it's Iran. On the right, it's Oman. Allegedly, you've got 12 nautical miles on the Iranian side that they own and control. Then you've got 12 nautical miles on the Omanian side or Omani side, whatever. They control their 12 miles as well. So 12 plus 12 is 24. The thinnest opening in the Strait of Hormuz is 21 feet. So therefore, they overlap each other, and there really is no international water there. Or is there? I asked Jeffrey Atticott about that, Lieutenant Colonel Jeffrey Atticott. Make sure you stick around for his answer. It turns out in areas like that, there still is some international waterway, because I guess what they own and control, some argue, is down to 3 nautical miles. All very interesting. And is it open? Is it closed? And it turns out there's not just the theocracy, there's also the IRGC. Oh, and then there's the president of Iran. They just say they have 3 different leaderships there. One of them would like to negotiate, allegedly, and end the war. That's the president. The other 2, not so much. So all very odd. We try to break it down the best we can. We'll have Lieutenant Colonel Jeffrey Atticott, Hour 3. This hour is going to be Cahill about Mamdani. Nowhere to be found. And there was a ruling today out of the Supreme Court that does help when it comes to those of you, like me, who want mail-in ballots to be infrequent, seldomly used. And the president signed an executive order putting new rules in place when it came to mail-in balloting. And the Supreme Court, three dissented. You can probably guess what three they are. The Supreme Court said, yes, he can put this stuff into place. It's interesting. He's going to be sued again. And I don't know if this is going to be in place for the midterms or not, but it's good news. This is from the New York Post. Trump scores major win as Supreme Court clears way for mail-in voting order ahead of 2026 midterms. Victor Nava wrote this for the Post. Supreme Court ruled today that President Trump's executive order tightening the rules around mail-in voting can be implemented ahead of the November midterm elections, the 6-3 decision, with liberal justices Ketanji Brown Jackson, who doesn't know what a woman is, Elena Kagan, who just doesn't like Trump, and Sonia Sotomayor, also same, dissented, marks a major victory for Trump, but appears to leave room for future legal challenges that could delay the president's order. In its ruling, the High Court overruled a lower court order that blocked the Trump administration from enforcing the March 31st mail-in voting order in response to a lawsuit filed by 23 Democratic-led states, Democrat, who argued the directive unconstitutionally infringes on their authority to administer elections. The Supreme Court did not rule on whether Trump's order was lawful, but determined it was too early for states to sue because harms must be concrete rather than conjectural or hypothetical. The majority further noted that federal courts are barred from adjudicating disputes dependent on contingent future events that may not occur as anticipated or indeed may not occur at all. Democratic New York Attorney General Letitia James, who is part of the lawsuit, vowed that the fight is far from over. Quote, this decision is a painful setback, but it will not be the final word, James said in a statement in between meals. The right to vote is sacred. And no administration should be allowed to put that right in jeopardy by making it harder for eligible voters to cast their ballot, she said, while putting the fork down for a second. I added, the fight is far from over. We are exploring our legal options as I order some more dessert. I added, Trump's executive order calls for the creation of a list of eligible voters and directed the U.S. Postal Service, USPS, to deliver mail ballots only to people on those lists. The USPS on Friday published a rule that would require states to provide them with lists of voters who received mail-in ballots at least 60 days before the midterm elections. Trump has long been a staunch critic of mail-in voting, despite using the process himself to cast an absentee ballot in last week's Florida primary election. The president and his allies argue mail-in voting is susceptible to fraud. Well, what the Post writer doesn't include there is that Trump, of course, has no problem proving who he is. He's making sure those who use mail-in balloting are actually on the rolls and can prove who they are. And he's asked the USPS to do it, which is, by the way, brilliant. Because the USPS is the one that sends them out. Brilliant. Very, very smart. J.D. Vance, our vice president, was in Maine today. He's out there on the stump for Susan Collins. I know that the guy's name was Plattner, the guy who they got out of. Who took his place, Sam? Who's the Democrat nominee? Find that out for U.S. All right. Senate against Susan Collins in Maine. But what I understand is there are allegations that he's not a very nice guy either. That he's not a whole lot better than Plattner. And Plattner, when he stepped down, the clam farmer, this guy, when he stepped down, I guess complained that they pushed him out and it's not fair and it's not right. I actually agree with him. He is a piece of garbage. Don't get me wrong. He's like toenail lint, this guy, Graham Plattner, with his Hitler or his Nazi tattoo. Not Hitler, Nazi. But he did win. And he should have to be on the ballot against Susan Collins. No doubt. He should have to be in the ballot. You can't just kick somebody out. It's like what they did with Biden, too. Biden wins all the primaries, becomes a nominee. I'm just going to kick him out. What is that? Sam, what are you finding? What's the guy's name?
6: Troy Jackson.
12: And does it turn out he's just as low as Plattner? Look up Troy Jackson scandals or something. I guess there's something else about this guy. I'm not Maine, I love you, girl. Love. But I don't know enough about this Troy Jackson guy. From what I understand, at least he's been alleged to not be a very nice guy. But I wonder what the actual, you know, controversies are that surround him. But J.D. Vance was there in Maine. Do you have it?
6: I do. So according to WABI News Desk, Troy Jackson, the former Maine Senate president and U.S. Senate candidate, has faced scrutiny over a 2021 water bottle incident during a legislative argument, a resurfaced 1988 misdemeanor assault charge from a physical altercation and historical online anonymous activity mocking political rivals.
12: Okay, so let's say it together. Anger management. You know what I mean?
6: Exactly.
12: Troy, yes. Little anger management, buddy. All right, so let me give you some J.D. Vance, our vice president in Maine, on the stump, talking about how important Maine is, how lovely Maine is. He loves Susan Collins and all that.
11: If these radicals take control of Congress, they're going to pass the craziest agenda America has ever seen.
12: Now, in the back, people are holding signs saying defend our future. They're all wearing, it looks like they're minors. It looks like they all have little flashlights on their helmets. They'll have helmets on. The one woman right behind him doesn't have a helmet on. She's like, I'm not messing my hair up today. And they're holding signs saying defend our future. When he's talking about radicals, I guess he's talking about Troy Jackson.
11: You're not going to have to take my word for it. You just got to hear these guys actually talk about it themselves. One incoming Democrat congresswoman wants to abolish prisons. She wants to abolish police. And she wants to abolish the borders. And let me just say, that's the only real question on the ballot in November. Do we believe in America, or do we believe in nothing? We in this room believe in America, and we're going to fight for it, my friends.
12: All right, so a guy sent me an email today, and I apologize if you're listening. I don't have it in front of me. I don't know your name. But the email is very smart. How can these DSA people take office? J.D. Vance just said it. The DSA would like to abolish the Constitution. You swear in a Bible when you're sworn in, and the swearing in talks about you defending the Constitution of the United States from enemies foreign and domestic. You take an oath to defend, fight for, and defend the Constitution. How can you do that if on the campaign trail you want to ban or bar or destroy or dissemble or get rid of the Constitution? Doesn't make any sense, does it? Very smart email. I wish I had it in front of me. I'd call you out if I had it in front of me. Vance continues.
11: Now, some of the stories sound insane. In one case, we were working.
12: What I like about that is he said they sound insane. Without a doubt, he said they sound insane. But J.D. 100%. Vance, smooth enough, he's like, I'm not stopping. I'm not correcting it.
6: He's good.
12: I'm the freaking vice president.
11: Now, some of the stories sound insane. In one case,
12: doubt he says insane, right?
6: Insane.
11: Now, some of the stories sound insane. In one case, we were working to deport a convicted child rapist in the state of Minnesota. Tim Walz. You remember Tim Walz? Caught wind. And you know what he did? He pardoned the guy. He pardoned a literal child rapist to prevent him from being deported out of the United States of America. Now, we went ahead and got this guy out of our country anyways. And Walz gets better. Walz asked the country what good it accomplished. Did that make us any safer? That is a direct quote from the Democrat governor of Minnesota.
12: I got to tell you something. I played that soundbite last week. I mean, maybe this is all from the same stop in Maine, but there was definitely some new sound out of there, too.
11: If these radicals take control of Congress...
12: Yeah, we already played that one, too. Sam, what am I doing here? I mean, I'm looking at these. I thought we had brand new ones from J.D. Vance
6: from
12: today. I just played that one. That one could have been from today, but I think they repackaged it for today on that source that we use. But I'm pretty sure it was the same thing. This one is certainly a different speech. This one is from today.
11: Of course, the second shout out I got to give is to my dear friend Susan Collins.
12: I knew that he was going to do the Susan Collins stuff.
11: The senator from Maine, thank you.
12: I guess defend our future is sort of her moniker, or maybe his campaign slogan for her, because they're holding it again, but they're not minors this time. They're just people wearing like golf shirts.
11: Now, I always, whenever I'm in the great state of Maine, which is one of my favorite states, it's beautiful. It's got hardworking people, amazing industries. I love a state like Maine, which has got this incredible natural beauty, but is also a place of hardworking Americans. So I love to be here. And whenever I'm in Maine, I got to give Susan a little bit of crap. Because as you know, Susan is the most independent member of the United States Senate. And as the president of the United States Senate, she sometimes makes my job just a little bit harder. But she makes it harder because she is coming to work every single day and fighting not for a political party or not for any abstraction. She comes to work every single day, and she fights for the great people of Maine. And I've seen it. Susan has been, I'll tell you a little story about Susan. She has been in my house probably a half dozen times, the vice president's residence at the Naval Observatory, and I've never seen a person who is more attuned to the details of every single thing. She's always asking, what does this do for Maine? How is this good for Maine? How is this bad for Maine? And she tries to get as much good for this state out of Washington and as little bad out of Washington for this state, which, by the way, is a very hard job. But she does it an amazing job, and so please give it up to our very independent friend, Susan Collins.
12: He's happy she's independent. I'm not. I wish she'd be more conservative, more Republican. Then he said this.
11: It's not just a two-year or even a four-year process. Think about this. This country was plundered over a generation. Our goal is to reverse a consensus that has screwed over communities like this one for decades. I got to be honest. It was Republicans and Democrats that did it together. For 40 years, places like Brewer have been told that it doesn't matter. And it doesn't matter if we make things here in Maine or 5,000 miles away with foreign workers. Think about this. The people who are running our country, the people who are supposed to be devoted and dedicated to this community, they said that we were stupid or stuck in the past if we wanted good manufacturing jobs right here in communities like Brewer. What we really needed, they told us, was just to juice the short-term profits of a few big corporations. We needed to open that border and prioritize foreign workers over our own citizens. They would cheer on the corporate raiders as they slashed headcount and shifted all those businesses either to foreign countries or brought in illegal aliens to employ. And as our politicians and some of those corporate cronies got rich, who bore the cost? We know it was us. You bore the cost. We bore the cost. Communities like mine in Middletown, Ohio, and communities like this one in Brewer, Maine. Men and women who built their lives around a factory or around the community that existed and was supported by that factory, they were left powerless. And they were left destitute when decisions by far-off politicians made this community poor so that a few people could earn a few quick bucks. It wasn't just the businesses, my friend. It was the politicians. But just as it was a policy choice by people in Washington to let that happen to you and to your community, in 2024, Brewer made a new choice to reverse 40 years of American decline and send Donald J. Trump back to the White House.
12: There you go, J.D. Vance in Maine. That was from today. The other one was from Friday, I believe, but it's all in the same genre. What are you going to do about these radicals? What are you going to do about you know, possibly voting in somebody like this Troy Jackson person who clearly has a track record? But the left in Maine has shown itself to be nuts. Remember, they literally nominated Graham Plattner until they were forced to back away from that. And you had people from all the surrounding states, Elizabeth Warren and the like, going there. I mean, Bernie Sanders and the like, going there and pushing this guy. Turns out he was a lowlife. So, I mean, is there really a question in Maine? I guess Maine is always a toss-up, but hopefully Susan Collins holds on for lack of a better conservative nominee or candidate. 888-941-PAGS, 888-941-7247, joepags.com. Scroll down, click on contact. Love to hear from you. Kay Hill at the bottom of the hour. Let me tell you about Lean. 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
20: A few thunderstorms will linger this evening, followed by clearing tonight as we dip down towards 60 degrees. Tuesday starts off with sunshine, followed by afternoon thunderstorms and high in the upper 80s. I'm Fox City One Pinpoint Weather Meteorologist Liz McGiffin.
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12: All right, great to have you. Thanks. I appreciate you stopping by. Kay Hill at the bottom of the hour. We're going to break down Mom Donnie in New York. Where's he been? Guy took a vacation already. I guess he was tired. You know, it's tough being the mayor of New York, so he just jumped on a plane and got out of there. Even NBC was like, where's Mom? CBS was like, Mom Donnie goes on vacation? All this while the promises he made are not coming to fruition. And he's actually attacking longtime New Yorkers. He's leaving people like the people in Little Italy off of his enclave map. And the guy is a decided mess. We break that down with Kay coming up next. Quickly, I want to remind you about the hot race happening here in the great state of Texas where we reside. Ted Cruz, U.S. Senator, predicts $200 million fight in Texas as the Senate, or for the Texas Senate, as Abbott backs Paxton. Actually, this was written wrong. In Texas Senate. No, it's the Senate out of Texas. U.S. Senator Ted Cruz says closely watched Senate race in Texas will be a $200 million fight. While Texas Governor Greg Abbott says the choice will be easier for Texas voters in November. Cruz appeared on CBS Mornings and spoke with Major Garrett on August 24th, saying he thinks Republican Texas Attorney General Ken Paxton will win the seat over Democratic State Representative James Tallarico, but not without a real fight. Ken Paxton just came out of a rough primary, Cruz said. When you face that many attack ads, you're a little bit bruised. I mean, that's just the nature of politics. Tallarico did not really have a primary, he added. Well, all that's true. Jasmine Crockett wasn't much of a challenge for Tallarico. This is going to be very close, this one in Texas. You've got to make sure you stay vigilant, stay engaged, and stay here for Cahill.
0: Don't be an A-job. Stay with the Cahill Township.
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0: I'm Stephanie Officer. The Trump administration says they're launching secondary sanctions for countries they claim doing business with Iran. Treasury Secretary Scott Bessent says President Trump is speaking to different nations, but wouldn't state which, nor a timeline. ABC's Karen Travers.
1: The Treasury Secretary was asked a question about how they could target Chinese firms and banks that do business with Iran. And he said, we find that the best way to engage with countries is through, quote, quiet diplomacy.
0: The Department of Homeland Security confirming to ABC News they deported the wife of an Army sergeant back to Honduras today after arresting her last month in front of her 6-year-old daughter. DHS officials say Christy Villafranca Trejo entered the country illegally in 2016. Her husband, Sergeant Gerard Juarez, previously told ABC News he began pursuing citizenship for his wife, hoping his service would help expedite the process. This is ABC News.
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3: Things starting to clear up a little bit out there, which is good news. That incident up near Boulder, Highway 36 east and westbound, the crashes on both of those directions, of both directions of Highway 36 have now been cleared. So traffic moving a lot better to and from Boulder. Also, we had a stalled vehicle here in the metro area, I-25 southbound near C-470. That stall has been removed as well. With traffic, I'm Jeffrey Dalle.
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0: really all he was cracked up to be, right? I mean, the smile is great, and he's from a very rich family. He grew up in New York, but he's really from Uganda, but he's really Indian. Zora Mamdani tricked his way into office, and the people in New York are starting to realize that. In fact, New York just elected a mayor, and he's already on vacation. Zora Mamdani skipped town for a week while his tax plan got sued into the ground, and Florida poached his own billionaires. Cahill, our friend, joins us every week. Watch this exact movie in Britain and is going to fill us in. Kay, you're seeing a guy on vacation. You're seeing a lot of disdain in New York City. Fill me in. I mean, did you see this movie before?
1: Oh, yeah. This is like classic European socialist. Can we stop using the word socialist? Can we just stop using that word socialist?
0: And yes, we can.
1: These scumbags, what they are. They are a bunch of commies. They are a bunch of commie scum. And they don't care about you, Joe. They don't care about me. They don't care about anyone they claim to care about. They care about themselves. They care about their bank accounts and their massive bank account, so why not go on vacation when you're supposed to be running? And to be honest with you, when you're supposed to be cleaning up what was once one of the greatest cities in the world, that is hemorrhaging workers, that is hemorrhaging taxpayers, that is collapsing in on itself, just like Los Angeles did, just like Chicago is, just like Memphis, just like all of these Democrat-run cities. But of course, Mamdani, instead of fixing it, instead of fixing any of the problems that New York has, he doxes the wealthy people and then jogs on vacation. Yeah.
0: Let me throw this out. Is this not different though? And what I mean by that is the legacy media appears to be turning on him. NBC News had a headline that said, "Where is Mam or Mom?" I mean, they're literally calling the guy out. Kathy Hochul looks like she's calling him out as well. I mean, is he losing his luster that fast?
1: No, here's what's actually happening, Joe. Zora Mamdani, let's lump him in with AOC, El Sayed. Let's lump him in with all those DSA guys, so Democrat Socialists of America. What I really want your listeners to understand is that similarly, I guess, to the mild division, there was very mild, not quite the same, the very mild division that came with Trump's takeover of the Republican Party.
0: Right.
1: The DSA is causing this splinter throughout the Democrat Party to the point where, you know, the DSA candidates, they hate Hakeem Jeffries, but amazingly, Hakeem Jeffries, who, I mean, he has the most annoying voice in the world. I don't know how he's a speaker, but, you know, like,
0: that's
1: whatever.
0: He's not the speaker. He's the wannabe speaker. He wants to be the speaker. He's the minority leader. But no, I could not agree more. He like went to this weird Obama way of speaking, but he doesn't do it right. He like Obama was whether he'd go, country is important, and we're gonna do it for the folks. Now Obama would get it, and you'd be like hanging on. Like, okay, I get what he's laying down. Jeffries will go, the people, bad. Good Republican, and he thinks he's doing something. I'm like, dude, you're not emulating. Like, John Ossoff does Obama better than Hakeem Jeffries does. So Mamdani, though, is that smooth. He's that smooth in that he tricked 8 million people to say, yes, we want him to be the mayor for the next four years. Hopefully it's all it's going to be. But then he says, I'm going to dox the rich people, like you said. Then he says, I want $50,000, $60,000, $70,000, $80,000. Just send me a check from all these people who dare have a second home in New York. And then he says, well, screw you, Albany. I'm not going to listen to Kathy Hochul. Then he goes on vacation. I mean, it seems like he didn't realize that it was going to be a full-time job. How about these grocery stores that haven't opened? How about the free bus fare that didn't happen? How about Florida trolling him to get the billionaires to move there? And it's almost like he thought he was reading a script and somebody changed the plot.
1: I mean, that's pretty much what's happened. To answer your original question, I don't think it's the legacy media and all of these, you know, politicians necessarily turning on him. I think a lot of legacy Democrats, like your sort of Nancy Pelosi era, Hillary Clinton types, right. They are all turning on him because they realize that the DSA is going to either run the party into the ground, which we're seeing, you know, they can't win on a national level unless they steal the vote, like the DSA people. But they're doing it, they're splintering the Democrat Party to the point where any Democrats who are running now have to face a whole extra level of scrutiny within the people you know, the people who are going to vote for them, their prospective voters.
0: Right.
1: They have to face this whole other level of scrutiny, because even though young people and some older people, maybe they are going for the DSA candidate, it doesn't really last that long with these this sort of new wave. And like AOC almost isn't a part of this new wave of DSA candidates. Like she's even more Hillary Clinton, like closer towards that like Democrat center than people like Mamdani, El Sayed, etc. Even, you know, like Bernie Sanders, I would say, is on the same spectrum as like Elsa. So when you look at all of these different jurisdictions that these people run, what we see is not only that their policies cause massive social decline, cause housing prices to tank, they cause mass exodus of their voter base and those around them, usually the wealthiest amongst that sort of cohort. And remember, these are people who make most of their money off weird corrupt tax schemes. They don't actually make a lot of money in office. They make most of their money by getting their friends to work for the NGOs that claim to fix right. the problems that these politicians create. And so what we're seeing is the legacy media, who's still very much aligned with the Hillary Clinton era Democrats, that kind of old school Democrat way, they all hate the DSA people because they can't really support them and also support America, because the Democrat Socialists of America are destroying America.
0: Right.
1: We've seen
0: They'd
1: that
0: like
1: time
0: to.
1: And time again. But they're also, what we're also dealing with, Joe, and I think that this is so symptomatic of a lot of young politicians on the Democrat side, whether they're DSA or not, there's a lot of spoiled rich kids who don't know what the heck they're doing. It's like, oh, I became mayor of New York, maybe now my daddy will love me. It's not people who are going like, oh, I became mayor of New York or whatever it is, because I want to help my friends and family. I'm not getting into this because it's something that I believe I can fix. I believe I can change. I believe that my legacy will outlive me. No, this is a bunch of spoiled rich kids who want the title. They want the clicks, the likes, the social media fame. That's it. And so that's why you see someone like Mamdani getting booed on Staten Island, like we talked about the other week.
0: Yeah.
1: He gets booed horrifically. He's been in office for all of like a lunchtime. And yeah, the fact he's going on vacation, that's very like Joe Biden of him. Fair enough. But he also pushed so many policies that don't work. He did a lot of irrational stuff in his first, you know, months as mayor of New York, and people absolutely hate him. He's not good for the Democrat Party. He's not good for his voters. He's not good for the general public of New York. He's not good for New York City in and of itself.
0: Right.
1: So I think everyone's turning on him because of what he's doing and what he represents in that splintering of the Democrat Party. They're turning on him because he's a spoiled little rich kid, and he honestly makes a lot of stupid decisions that make every single Democrat that supported him look really stupid. So he's hurting other people's elections just through his own stupidity.
0: You nailed something I didn't think about, and I try to think about every angle of every story or else I don't feel comfortable doing it. But I didn't realize, and you just brought it out beautifully. It's Kay Hill, by the way. Go follow her everywhere, at Kay Smythe Hill, and go see her on Newsmax. The legacy media has to turn on him, because Hillary Clinton has their ear and basically owns them. The Obamas have their ear and basically owns them. Although Obama's been quiet about this uprising of people like El Sayed, whose campaign partner was Hassan Piker, who would kill all of us in the West if he could. But I think you're right. The legacy media now is between a rock and a hard place. I hadn't really thought about it in a visual like that. Here's the legacy media that leans left. We know that. But it doesn't lean so far left that it hates the country. Doesn't lean so far left that it wants the country to be turned over to radical nutjobs. And then you've got the middle that's going, look, the Democrat Party's done if you don't take up what I say. So when NBC says, where's Mem? Or CBS, you know, the headline is, Mamdani returns from vacation. That's laying out the fact they went on vacation as the city suffers. That is such a salient point. So what happens with the media then? Now, do they have to turn on an El Sayed? Do they have to turn on Mamdani if he runs again? Because these people have laid their cards out. We want to get rid of the Constitution. We don't like the Supreme Court. We don't like the Senate. We don't like the presidency the way that it's chosen. We want to close down all the prisons. You know what I mean? I mean, at some point, the media is going to have to realize we're a part of the problem if we don't at least start quietly and then a little bit louder calling these people out.
1: Well, legacy media also, you got to remember, they are hemorrhaging viewers. Most people, especially in that key demographic, they're either watching stuff on social media or they're doing podcasting. Like anyone between that sort of like 18 to 54, I think it is, that demographic, they're not really reading. I know it sounds stupid, but like they're not reading the newspaper.
0: Right.
1: They're reading stuff on Twitter. They're reading.
0: They might never have seen a newspaper. I'll be honest with you. I'm not sure they've ever seen one.
1: I know, isn't that crazy? When I started, Joe, I used to write, and it used to be like in the broadsheets, and that was like,
0: wow.
1: You know, that makes me feel.
0: You are old. Anyway, oh my God.
1: I was old. Yes, but no, I think. the legacy media is also run exactly like you put it. It's all run by friends of Obama, friends of Hillary Clinton. The people who actually run these networks, they know that their time is running out. And so they're trying to pivot any way they can. And when you pivot and you realize that all of your viewers are going to places like YouTube and they're going to, you know, yes. When I think of sort of someone like comparable in age to Mem

0: not going to. It's between him and Mike Rogers. Right. Go ahead.
1: Yeah, that's right. And it's, you know, this is my mom brain. Can you tell that I don't sleep through
0: the You're the one that told me you searched for the Republican challenger to El Sayed. Oh, yeah. And Google said, screw you. We're not going to tell you who it is. So I'm not, exactly. No, I mean, you're right. So this is a great point. Let's compare Mamdani and El Sayed. And for those watching and listening, if you're stupid, I'm not comparing them because they're both Muslim. I'm comparing them because they're both DSA. Comparing them because neither one of them likes our country the way that it is, the way that it has been. They don't like Western civilization. Mamdani is at least smart enough. He's got a nice smile where El Sayed has to push it. Mamdani is good at social media. El Sayed really isn't, although he gets help from Piker. The main difference is Mamdani was smart enough to not let all this out till he got elected. El Sayed has said, I hate Mackinac Island, which is a jewel of Michigan. And by the way, did you look into Somewhere in Time? You didn't. You blew me off. Somewhere in Time is the movie. Did you look at You didn't look at it. You said, forget it. I'm not going to.
1: Again, I have a six-month-old. So
0: I've got five daughters and three grandchildren definitely. And blah, blah, blah. We all have
1: life. It doesn't count when you're a dude. You totally don't feed them from your chest, okay? You don't walk around as
0: when you're feeding her, you can't put a movie on, you can't do a little research, you can't do a little... I'll keep bugging you about it.
1: Either way. Phone here, she's like...
0: I'm going to send you a link. I'm sending you a link. All right, so he hates Mackinac Island. He hates football. It's toxic masculinity. He doesn't like much of anything. He wants to tax people at 7, 8, or 9% to give Medicare for all, which doesn't even make any sense. The guy has almost every day said something stupid, and now these videos are showing up. And let's circle back to your original point. Do you think it's the Hillary Clintons of the world? Do you think it's the Democrat establishment of the world, the Donna Brazils of the world, that are somehow finding these old videos of El Sayed saying, we have to do this through through our religious lens, we have to do this, we have to take this down, we hate the Constitution, here's why. Like, all these things are surfacing, and I'm not finding them. Somebody's putting them out there, though. Who's doing that?
1: I think it's probably, I mean, the same thing we saw with Swalwell, right? Like, one of the worst-kept secrets in D.C. was that Swalwell was a total slut, allegedly. And, you know...
0: Is that the proper terminology? Like, you know, I didn't realize. That's the proper terminology? Yeah.
1: That's the proper terminology, just like how the proper terminology for El Sayed not liking football is him being gay.
0: Wow.
1: I think like the Swalwell thing, you know, the Plantner thing, anytime you see videos come out that hurt Democrat candidates, 9 times out of 10, it comes from the Democrat establishment, because the Democrats, we've all heard the rumor that they recruit most of their younger politicians from sort of failed acting schools on each coast.
0: Right.
1: I still think there's probably a lot of truth to that. It might not be directly from acting schools, but, you know, these are people.
0: AOC answered a cattle call. I had the guy on who like set it up. I mean, that's true. She showed up and she would, oh, look, she's cutesy. Maybe she can get the job, and she somehow did. You're not off on that. They really are training these people to act like this. It's so weird. How did we not know about this before now? How is this just coming to the fore?
1: Well, social media, like, that's the crazy thing. We didn't have news in our hands on a day-to-day regular basis. It was really COVID that kind of got us fully addicted. It was almost there before, but not quite in the same way. It was COVID that really got everyone addicted to their phones, which means it's easier to kind of push and share this stuff now. Like, I think everyone has become very enlightened since COVID. Everyone, you know, like, again, legacy media want you to think that everyone's become a stupid mask-wearing, like, psychopath. Actually, no, there's a lot more freedom of thought as a result of COVID, because that was sort of when we were all locked inside. We didn't trust what we were being told. We all went out and did our own research, and it turned out we were right about most of what, you know, the left was calling conspiracy theories. But I want to get back to the sort of Democrat oligarchy, if you will.
0: Please.
1: I don't think Democrats are necessarily looking at Sayed. I think they made a huge mistake with Mamdani. I think they probably thought that he wouldn't be as stupid and inept as he is. I think the establishment probably thought, okay, we can control this guy. He's got the votes. We're going to try and do all it. And then he just took a left turn, did a lot of dumb stuff. Again, probably act... Joe, I would bet that that boy, because he's not a man, because you have to act like a man to be called a man, but that boy probably pulled the do you know who I am card with some big mover and shaker within the Democrat establishment. And that mover and shaker said, I know where the bodies are buried, bro.
0: Right.
1: You know, so I think

0: that there is a chance that someone like Amanda, they're all looking, the Democrat establishment isn't looking at these local races in the same way anymore. They're looking at 2028 right now. If they win the House back in the midterms, we're going to see a massive financial crisis that they'll blame on Trump. They're going to spend the next 2 years trying to impeach Trump. They're going to struggle to find someone to actually run the party. So after 2028, if they lose, then they might go back to looking at these more local-led elections. Right. And that's when you'll start seeing less of the kind of obvious Soros picked DSA candidates, and you'll probably have something a little bit more insidious that comes to the surface. But I think that's really their playbook right now. It's what can we do to win the House? Okay, once we win the House, we'll tank the economy. We'll blame that on Trump. That will set us up nicely for 2028 with like a big right. talking point on the economy, because that is like every American's most important thing right now. I'm sorry.
1: It is. And she's right about that. You want to see that interview as well as hear it? It's over on YouTube right now, joepags.com/YouTube. Go check it out. We're back after this.
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1: 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Lieutenant Colonel Jeffrey Atticott. Next hour and a whole lot more. 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
24: A fairly decent drive right now around the metro area. A couple of slower areas due to accidents. We have an accident at Evans and Dahlia, just a little bit east of I-25, that's causing some slower speeds. If you are traveling out to the airport, good news there. Pena Boulevard, both in and outbound, running, no slowing out there. No accidents or any kind of slowing to or from the airport. So good news there. Also, Sheridan southbound at Mississippi, there was an earlier crash there that has been cleared.
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33: ABC News, I'm Stephanie Officer. The Trump administration says they're launching secondary sanctions for countries they claim doing business with Iran. Treasury Secretary Scott Bessent says President Trump is speaking to different nations, but wouldn't state which, nor a timeline. ABC's Karen Travers.
34: The Treasury Secretary was asked a question about how they could target Chinese firms and banks that do business with Iran. And he said, we find that the best way to engage with countries is through, quote, quiet diplomacy.
33: The Department of Homeland Security confirming to ABC News they deported the wife of an Army sergeant back to Honduras today after arresting her last month in front of her 6-year-old daughter. DHS officials say Christy Villafranca Trejo entered the country illegally in 2016. Her husband, Sergeant Gerard Juarez, previously told ABC News he began pursuing citizenship for his wife, hoping his service would help expedite the process. This is ABC News. 2 years of flooding in the Texas Hill Country has elicited two different responses, according to the locals. ABC's Jim Ryan.
35: After the disaster of 2025, the deaths of more than 130 people, including dozens of children.
36: We received significant donations very early on.
35: In this year's flood, says Austin Dixon of the Community Foundation of the Texas Hill Country, the number of casualties has been mercifully low, but...
36: We have 4 times the damaged homes, 4 times the damaged businesses.
35: But only a fraction of the donations. Dixon fears charity fatigue is a factor. Jim Ryan, ABC News.
33: A French tourist died in California's Death Valley National Park last week after his vehicle got stuck in the mud in 116-degree heat. According to officials, 68-year-old Pierre Formosa and a travel companion walked from their car to seek help. Well, his companion did eventually make it to the visitor center and reported the incident, while Formosa's body was later found by helicopter. Stephanie Officer, ABC News.
0: Denver City Council proposal would establish city oversight for nonprofits funded by tax dollars. City Council member Amanda Sandoval says a 1% administrative fee would be implemented to manage the process.
3: That would be a 1% fee on the projected revenue taken off the top to help us administer the fund.
0: Under the proposal, unused funds would be returned to the organization at the end of the year. It includes the Denver Preschool Program, Prosperity Denver Fund, and Caring for Denver. It's been a very dry year so far in Denver, with just over 7 inches of rain to date. But look for more rain this week.
4: And as the work week goes on, we're continuing to sit in this pattern with sunshine in the morning and afternoon rain and showers and thunderstorms. So just make sure you're keeping an eye to the sky the next couple of afternoons, because thunderstorms could be heavy rainfall producers for tomorrow, Wednesday, and Thursday.
0: And that's Fox 31 meteorologist Liz McGiffin. That's the latest. I'm Carrie Mack.
23: Now, Impact Traffic.
24: A fairly decent drive right now around the metro area. A couple of slower areas due to accidents. We have an accident at Evans and Dahlia, just a little bit east of I-25, that's causing some slower speeds. If you are traveling out to the airport, good news there. Pena Boulevard, both in and outbound, running, no slowing out there. No accidents or any kind of slowing to or from the airport. So good news there. Also, Sheridan southbound at Mississippi, there was an earlier crash there that has been cleared.
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17: sound bites from Scott Bessent, the Treasury Secretary, coming up. Going to have that for you. And he's talking about Iran. And you're like, well, why is the Treasury Secretary of the United States of America talking about Iran? I don't get it. What does he have to say about it? Well, it turns out a lot to say about it, because what we're trying to do, and by we, I mean the United States, we're trying to bring some economic pressure on the Islamic Republic of Iran and make them fold economically. Already militarily, there's no denying that we've done incredibly well against the theocracy there and against the IRGC. They're not gone. They're not completely decimated. They're not without weaponry. Obviously, they've got some drones and they're striking ships in the Strait of Hormuz and so on. But they are very, very limited in what they can do compared to what they could do beforehand. They've got no air force as far as we can tell. We've got no air superiority has been ours and Israel's for months now. They've got no navy. We're told it's all at the bottom of the sea. But they still have weaponry, obviously. They've got some anti-missile missiles and aircraft carrier missiles. They've got all sorts of missiles that they're shooting, I guess, at some of our stuff, but they're certainly shooting it at their neighbors. So it's not decimated. It's not gone. So the idea is, we've harmed you badly militarily. We've harmed you badly in your nuclear capability. And we also now are going to harm you financially and economically. And allegedly, the inflation rate is like 900% in Iran right now, which is going to hurt you. And we're going to talk about all that and then some with Lieutenant Colonel Jeffrey Atticott at the bottom of the hour. So we'll get into what Scott Bessent has to say coming up. Make sure you don't miss that. I'll have that for you coming up. But there's an off-the-beaten-path story that Sam sent me that really does grab my attention. We reported that the Miss North Carolina USA was kicked out of the pageant because of some, I guess, tweets that she did a long time ago or something. But more is coming out now to where it looks like it could have had something to do with her supporting Trump as well. Let me give you the story. It's from People Magazine. Dethroned Miss North Carolina USA sues Miss USA pageant for defamation. Brittany Boltonhouse was stripped, or I think that's how you pronounce it, was stripped of her 2026 title after the Miss USA organization said she violated its standards condemning racism, homophobia, and transphobia in its statement. Now, if I remember this correctly, and correct me if I get it wrong here, Sam, Paulo, either one, I believe that these posts, either on Instagram or Twitter or something, came up where she was using the N-word. And I believe she was using it in regard to her friends, or, I don't know, there was something to where it wasn't like she said, you know, all black people or something, this, that, and the other, or all Italian people or this, that. I think she was saying it as part of the language that she was trying to speak with the kids or something. You guys remember specifically what it was that she said? I think the story will get into it. But do you remember? Paul, you remember? You watch that TMZ all the time.
9: No, I just know that she is upset that they were, I guess, labeling her as racist. That's the only thing that I've seen.
17: Besides, she's suing them now because they are labeling her that. So here's a story from Tabitha Parent and Toria Sheffield. This is Brittany Boltonhouse, the woman recently stripped of her title as Miss North Carolina USA, is suing Miss USA and several other parties for defamation. By the way, I remember reporting this story to those of you watching and listening at the time saying you didn't look into their background before they could run for this pageant. I mean, that's a simple search on with ChatGPT or on just go to the social media networks and search her stuff. I mean, I think that falls on them for not knowing. Boltonhouse filed a civil lawsuit, which was obtained by People in Duplin County Superior Court in North Carolina on Sunday, August 23rd, yesterday. The Miss USA organization, its chairman, Tom Broder, and the North Carolina pageant operators are listed among the defendants. In the complaint, Boltonhouse clarifies that she is not challenging the pageant organization's authority to take away her crown. Instead, she's suing over statements that the defendants allegedly made afterward, which she claims falsely portrays her as a racist, homophobic, transphobic, and bigoted, and could damage her reputation. The complaint, Boltonhouse acknowledges that old social media posts resurfaced after she won the crown in late June, including six posts from 2017 and 2019 in which she used a racial slur. The complaint also references later social media posts in which Boltonhouse expresses her support for Donald Trump, Charlie Kirk, Andrew and Tristan Tate, and her opposition to Joe Biden's Transgender Day of Visibility proclamation. Boltonhouse alleges the defendants used the collection of posts to justify her removal as Miss North Carolina. She further claims that her conservative political and religious views were actually the reason she was dethroned. And she cites alleged recorded conversations with state pageant officials in support of that allegation. According to the complaint, those conversations reflected concerns about potential public backlash against Miss USA pageant if she remained involved. Boltonhouse also claims that pageant officials attempted to get her approve an apology statement that she says portrayed her as bigoted. She further alleges that the Miss USA chairman later referenced to the statement or referred to the statement publicly, giving the impression that she had approved its contents. Representatives from Miss USA did not immediately respond to people's request for comment. I don't know what her ethnicity is at all. I'm looking at her. If you would have told me she's Hispanic, I would have said, okay. If you would have said she's Middle Eastern, I would have said, oh, sounds good. If you would have said she's half black and half something, I would have said, oh, okay, I got it. I have no idea. And I don't know that it says it here either. And the only reason I bring that up is simple. The only people that can say the N-word are black people. Black people do have a special privilege in this country that they can say the N-word without any repercussions. Don't get me wrong. I can say the N-word right now, and it would be legal. I'd be off every radio station tomorrow. I know what the consequences are, but I can say it. I've got freedom of speech. Black people have special privileges in this country. They can say things like that. They can say racist things toward anybody they want and get away with it. And in fact, in watching On Patrol Live, I've been watching like from 2022 on, I'm watching the old shows with Dan Abrams and Sean Larkin. And I believe the guy's name is Curtis Wilson. It's a great show. And I know Sean Larkin, we've had both him and we've had Dan Abrams on the show. It's clear to me, especially in the Carolinas, if you pull somebody over who's black, they're going to get special privileges. You pull somebody over who's white, they're going to be treated much more harshly. Or even Hispanic, they'll be treated much more harshly as well. There is clearly a move in this country to make sure black people feel comfortable and have special privileges and can get away with things. So I don't know what her ethnicity is. I don't know what Boltonhouse is. As far as the name, it could be anything. But I'm here to tell you, if she were even half black, this would not be a controversy. Unless you're considering the support for Trump being against the Transgender Day of Visibility, where they had a trans person showing bare, you know, fake breasts. If you're out on the wrong side of it, if you like Charlie Kirk, now I'm not a big fan of Andrew and Tristan Tate, so I mean, that's up to her. But if that played a role at all, that's a problem, because now you're punishing her for a political persuasion. Because nobody says in the 2017 and 2019 posts where she does use the N-word, and should not have, duh. But nobody says she used them to say black people are this, that, or the other. Appeared to be saying it as slang. Sam, did you find the actual posts?
18: I have found a source that is citing them, but I do believe that she has deleted them.
17: I mean, but if it's on the internet, it's forever. You can, I mean, there've got to be screen grabs of it somewhere. But I'm pretty sure, in the original story that we reported, that it was the N-word. And that in and of itself, if not, if you, we don't know the context, should not end somebody's career, defame their reputation, because if you're a black person saying it, you get away with it. If you're a black person, you say white privilege after a basketball game, after you did a forearm shiver to somebody's face, you're allowed to say it, you can play the next game. So, of course, there are special privileges. But she's right. If she didn't approve the contents of the so-called apology, and if what she did, even in part, to lose her crown was that she supports Donald Trump and supports conservatives like Charlie Kirk, well, they're in deep doo-doo here. They're probably going to settle with her. They probably will. Sam, anything else? They're not saying exactly what it was?
19: I sent you the story, and I did find I don't know if these are tweets or just comments on like a video or something, and yeah, it's the N-word.
17: But she doesn't say it like you are an N-word. She says, these N-words need to step up their game or something like that if they want to be with me. Something like that, right?
19: Yeah, I mean, she should have just said folks.
17: Yeah, say folks, you're good. You're good to go. So for me, I think she's got a case. And also, I mean, can't she say dereliction of duty to anybody who is in that pageant system that didn't look up what she might have posted before and said, hey, you can't compete because this would make us look bad? I don't have a problem with them having standards that if you posted something with the N-word, you can't be the person. But maybe you find that out beforehand. It's like that whole Bachelorette thing with the woman that they did a whole season, then they canceled the season because of some past, you know, domestic violence crap or something. Polo, aren't they going to actually do that season now? Wasn't that announced?
9: They're
17: actually
9: going to
17: air the season.
9: I think so.
17: Like that Sunday was supposed to start, and it was like Thursday, and they completely canceled it. Did something in between. Now they're like, hey, let's do it anyway.
9: I think so.
17: Does she have less of a history now? I just think they're making really bad decisions.
9: No. Like,
17: if a radio station or a TV station or a podcast, something, wants to pick me up, I would expect that they would know exactly what it is I bring to the table every day. And if they don't, guess who it's on? It's not on me. I do what I do. Who's the guy I talked about last week with Kay, who was fired from being a writer on Saturday Night Live before you? Shane Gillis. Shane Gillis gets the job at Saturday Night Live. Then it turns out some stand-up comedy thing he did where he told an Asian joke or something resurfaced. They fired him, and now he's bigger than he's ever been. But isn't that on Saturday Night Live? You hired me. You had to know what I brought. You had to know who I was. I'm so sick and tired of people knee-jerk reacting that somebody found, because somebody probably didn't like that she won, found these old posts or tweets or Instagrams or whatever, and say, hey, look at how horrible she is. Then they went, oh, man, she's also shown support for Trump and was against Biden. We got to get rid of her. What a bunch of weak-kneed, non-vertebrae idiots we have in this country on that side, on the left side. Sam, what do you think? She gonna win this case?
19: I mean, if they don't have explicit rules, I mean, she might win, but I would think that they do have explicit rules saying, hey, you can't, you know, act a certain way or carry a certain demeanor on the internet. Because, I mean, it is clearly her if these screenshots are real.
17: Well, they are. No, so, nobody argues that they're real. But see, here's the thing. She doesn't want the crown back. She says they defamed her afterwards, pretending she took part in the apology letter. And she says she has recordings of them saying the Trump and Charlie Kirk stuff made a difference. That's a problem.
19: I mean, it's their private organization. They can do whatever they want. So I don't think that she would win. I mean, maybe by them saying that she said a certain thing, the apology letter that she didn't actually sign, that's something. But other than that, I don't think she really has a case.
17: Well, it's not against the law, but keep in mind this is a civil suit for defamation. They're defaming her as something that she says she's not, calling her a bigot. And it turns out if she found out information that was more than what the pageant people said, it was more than the N-word, it was something more than what she posted, it was really about politics, that's going to look really bad for the organization. They're going to want to try to hide that. Polo, what do you think?
9: I mean,
17: it's not against the law, but it's a civil suit. Is she going to get money from them?
9: I think so. But, I mean, because like what Sam was saying, that if they didn't have that stuff, I guess, in their rules or whatever, but even if they did, they didn't enforce them. You know what I mean? When they let her participate,
17: yes.
9: It wasn't until after the fact. So, I mean, that stuff I would think kind of falls back on them. And then for them to go and say the things that they said, I feel like they're going to be liable.
17: I think so. The real key here, in my opinion, legally, is if she can prove that she has some audio or video or something that says they had a problem with her support for the conservative right, that's going to completely blow out of the water the whole N-word thing that they should have known about since 17 and 19. But later than that, as a full-grown adult, you know, in the past couple of years, she didn't like what Trump, what Biden pulled at the White House, and she's a supporter of Trump and Charlie Kirk. That's a, in North Carolina, that's a big problem, and they're going to look really stupid. So I think they're probably going to end up paying her off and maybe trying to get her to shut up. If she has proof of that, if she doesn't, they'll probably fight and we'll see what happens. I want your thoughts. 888-941-PAGS, 888-941-7247, joepags.com. I absolutely want to hear from you on this. It's an interesting case. Keep in mind, she has the freedom of speech. She can say whatever she wants, support anybody she wants. Doesn't make her automatically eligible to be the Miss North Carolina USA. And no, they didn't break any laws by taking away her crown. This is not about the law. This is about defamation, which is civil. This is not about criminal law, I should say. It is about the law. Not about criminal law. It's about civil law. Are they going to be on the hook? I think if she's got proof that they took this away from her because she's a Trump supporter, I think they're in really big trouble legally and financially on the civil side. 888-941-PAGS, joepags.com. Want to hear from you. Listen, Incogni is going to go through and make sure that these data broker sites that are literally selling, buying and selling, collecting and selling your good name, your wife or husband's name, your kids' names, your grandkids' names, all of that stuff. This is an organization I've been working with for a long time, and they have really, and I truly mean this, got my name and information, my privacy off of about 500 sites. And all I have to do is tell them to do so. By law, if you tell the data broker to take the information down, they have to take the information down. 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I don't know where they are. 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And we're back after this.
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4: I mean, you learn something new every night. So I've been watching On Patrol live, as I mentioned earlier, but we're going back and we're watching the newest episodes, and we're probably getting into early 2023, maybe the end of 2022. I had no idea. So Sam is sending me a chat on our call screener, and she says, you know, you had Mark Lamb and Matt Eisman and Dan Abrams and Sean Larkin. I'm like, right. Matt Eisman has three of these things belong together. You know that song from Sesame Street? You got Dan Abrams, you've got Sean Larkin, you've got, you know, Sheriff Lamb, and then she throws in Matt Eisman. I said, what are you talking about? This is the American Ninja Warrior guy. What the hell are you talking about? You're like, he's on Patrol Live. Like,
5: he's not. On Patrol he's Live. Not.
6: Yes.
4: Oh, he's not.
6: Yes, he is.
4: You know, he's a doctor. He's not even a lawyer. He's not a cop.
6: I mean, and he's on the show.
4: I'm like, no, he's not. And then she sends me a picture. There he is.
6: Yeah, a selfie, yeah.
4: By the way, I'm watching the show the other night. Your mother and I are watching the show the other night, and Sean Larkin mentions, or Dan Abrams mentions, that Larkin has a bunch of classic cars in the garage. So what does Dad
6: really?
4: Do? Because I'm me.
6: You texted him.
4: Sean, what cars do you have in the garage? He's got like some 1960s, you know, like big boats, like gigantic Lincolns or Cadillacs or
6: wow.
4: something. And I'm like,
6: that's
4: man,
6: cool.
4: That's really cool. Have to have him on the show soon. He said that he would like to come on
6: yeah.
4: soon. So
6: we
4: only had Abrams on one time. And I'll never forget. It's a very comfortable conversation. I like Dan Abrams. Seemed like a nice enough guy. The whole time he's eating popcorn out of a bag.
6: No way.
4: I'm like, what are you
6: aww.
4: Doing?
6: He's my brother. My popcorn brother.
4: Like, you're eating the popcorn?
6: I've been eating popcorn this whole show.
4: So what happens? Eisman sits in for Dan when Dan can't do it? Is that the story?
6: No, he's just on, you know, he's on like the panel with Sean and I don't know the other guy's name, but
4: Curtis
6: Dan
4: Wilson,
6: is still there.
4: Yeah.
6: Curtis, yeah. So he's just like one of the guys. It's pretty cool.
4: He's just hanging out with the guys.
6: Yeah, he comments
4: listen,
6: on videos
4: I like
6: and everything.
4: I like them all, but it's already too many people. Just added another guy?
6: No, I think he like fills in for other people. I think there's always three. It's and Dan. I've always seen it that way.
4: No, for us, it's still Dan, Sean, and Curtis. That's it, the three of them.
6: Oh, well, they added another one, so.
4: Why?
6: Spoiler alert.
4: Well, it is a three-hour show, so maybe they had to fill the time. But, I mean, we do a three-hour show. It's just the three yeah. of us. And let's be honest, I carry most of the weight, but. I mean,
6: it is the Joe Pag show.
4: Duh, it didn't, if it, the Polo Cuellar show would be all Polo. You just press a button to show me every once in a while. But I mean, so, Polo, you watch any of those shows, those cop shows? You like that kind of stuff or not?
7: Nah, I don't watch that stuff.
4: Good stuff, man. It's pretty good.
6: I love them. Yeah.
4: But sometimes it gets boring because they're like, there's nothing going on here. It's not like you know it's going to be exciting. Like on the body cam stuff. Oh, did I mention
6: That's
4: Joe Pag's body
6: part,
4: cam?
6: Though.
4: Joe Pag's body cam? That's a new channel over on YouTube.
6: Oh, yeah. It's a good one.
4: You show that. And you know this. I wouldn't show it to you if something good didn't happen. Yeah, you got to like the one that I posted the other day where the woman goes out to dinner with a guy and decides to tell all of her friends to show up and they run up a bill of $350 and she tries to leave. You got to love that one. Come on, man. 888-941-PAGS, joepags.com. Lieutenant Colonel Jeffrey Atticott about the Strait of Hormuz, for God's sakes. Coming up next. Keep it here.

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1: of it. ABC News, I'm Stephanie Officer. As fire crews continued battling Nevada's Hawk Fire today, Reno resident Wesley Ong was able to return to his home of 30 years after being evacuated over the weekend to find the charred remains of his possessions.
2: You know, I'm salvaging a little bit, not much.
1: The mother of actress Hayden Panettiere speaking out in an exclusive interview with ABC News. Panettiere died last Sunday at the age of just 36 in a South Carolina apartment. Leslie Vogel says she's still processing and says she has been receiving criticism regarding her grief.
3: I would say to the Gators out there, you don't have a right to tell me how I mourn the loss of my second child. That's my domain.
1: The U.S. military announcing today after a two-month hiatus, it struck a vessel in the Pacific Ocean, killing two people accused of drug trafficking, bringing the death toll so far to 223 during nearly a year of the U.S. bombing alleged drug boats. This is ABC News.
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7: Right now, traffic around the metro area behaving itself pretty well. No major issues. I-25 throughout the metro area looking pretty good. From up north, 120th to down south, C-470. That's currently a 26-27 minute commute through the metro area right now. If you're heading out to the airport via I-70 eastbound from I-25 to the DIA terminal, that is currently a 25-26 minute commute with traffic. I'm Jeffrey Dalle.
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0: president's asked about it, the Strait of Hormuz. What's the deal? He says it's now a U.S. territory. Is it ours? Is it theirs? Is it open? Is it closed? I don't know. My gas price goes up 15 cents today, down 15 cents tomorrow. I can't tell what's going on. And on this side of the world, it's not really easy to understand what it's going to take to come out of this victorious. So we've got to get a hold of course, Lieutenant Colonel Jeffrey Atticott. U.S. Army retired. He's the director of the Warrior Defense Project. You looked that up online. And his brand new book is called Understanding Terrorism, now available on Amazon. Jeff, how are you? Good to see you.
1: I'm doing great. Thanks, Joe.
0: You are great. I agree with you. Did you want to show the book off? Show the people the book. Look at this.
1: Yeah. It's
0: beautiful.
1: Looks good from 5 feet away.
0: So we'll get into what that's all about in a second, but let's talk about what's going on in Iran. I forget who it was. It might have been Victoria Coates. It might have been somebody after Victoria Coates, but I finally have an understanding. I think it was Robert Sherman, the reporter for News Nation, of the Strait of Hormuz. You, by international law, as a country, own 12 nautical miles off of your coast. So Iran has 12 miles of the Strait of Hormuz. Oman has 12 miles of the Strait of Hormuz. At the smallest part of the strait, it's 21 miles. So that's 24 if you add those two together. So clearly there is no international waterway at one part of the Strait of Hormuz. Did I understand that correctly? Because if Oman is agreeing with Iran, we've got a problem, don't we?
1: We do. There's a lot of problems, but you know, the main thing to remember, this war is not on an egg timer because everybody, it's over.
0: Right.
1: In the scheme of big things, it hasn't really lasted that long. This conflict, again, just to retrace, it's been almost 50 years that the Iranians have been screwing with us, screwing with the world. They're the number one state sponsor of terrorists
0: right.
1: and terrorism. They cannot be allowed to get a nuclear weapon. This is the only president that had the intestinal fortitude to confront them in a real way that does something meaningful. So under the law of the sea, even though that territory narrows down there, is still recognized as an international waterway, regardless of their 12-mile claim. Because the law of the sea also recognizes a 3-mile limit out there, but it's always been the status quo that no one's charging fees going through that strait until the Iranians, of course, decided they want to try to do it. So it's an ongoing conflict, but that's down in the weeds. I think as we're seeing this Monday, the economic pressure is going to be squeezed. It's a difficult job to do because the Turks and the Pakistanis, they're still trading across their borders like crazy with the Iranians, and yet they're supposed to be our allies, of course. So we've got to put real pressure on these 8 countries that surround the borders of Iran. Now, one of them is unfriendly to us, Afghanistan.
0: Right.
1: That's going to be a problem. But I think the president has decided that he's not going to use kinetic force unless he absolutely has to, because he thinks he can do it with the economic pressure. And I think he might be able to do it. I mean, we'll just have to wait and see. If anybody says they know what's going to happen, I know one thing that will happen. I can tell you one thing.
0: Right.
1: I will bet the farm on it. Once this economic pressure starts, the Iranians are going to start shooting drones and missiles again at various vessels in various other nations. And then the ball will be back in our court to see if we're going to use kinetic force or stick with the economic force or do a combination of both. But you can be sure the Iranians are going to go back to shooting.
0: It's Lieutenant Colonel Jeffrey Atticott, retired U.S. Army. We always love the knowledge. I do want to finish what we were going doing the rabbit hole thing on, because it does matter. The president keeps saying we own the strait. He keeps saying it's open. We control it. I don't believe that. Not that I think he's lying. I think he's getting bad advice. I think that Iran does, in fact, still cause fear in the countries that would go through. Now, the president might be right, and the Iranians might be right, and here's what I mean. It might be open, the president says go through, and then they start coming through, and 12 people get killed by drone strikes by the Iranians. So if I'm a country that would use the Strait of Hormuz, I might be afraid to use that. But you just said something I didn't realize. There's a 3-mile limit internationally, and then there is an international waterway buffer zone. I need to understand if Oman is going to cooperate with Iran, and I thought Oman was our ally. I'm not, still not really clear who that is. Maybe you can clear that up. But if they're going to cooperate with Iran, can they de facto squelch any flow through the strait or not?
1: Again, rules are wonderful, but you've got to have the guns to back them up.
0: Gotcha.
1: And so we have the guns to back them up. Traditionally, no one has charged tolls through that area, and that's the president's position. And again, I caution people with the president. We know he engages in hyperbolic language. I'm going to take Greenland. I'm going to do this. I'm going to do that. I don't get excited when he says we're going to make it a U.S. territory.
0: Right.
1: That's just the way he talks.
0: Well, that was a troll. I mean, without a doubt, he was trolling on that one. Yeah. It's not a U.S. territory, but he's showing power versus the Iranians, and that's all they really understand.
1: Exactly. So if you look at the numbers, the shipping last week is greater than it was the week before, which is greater than it was the week before. We're almost up to 200 ships, you know, coming through there a week, which of course is a far cry. I think it's 250 now, but we're now starting to set up a avenue of approach on the southern side that we can bring vessels through. But you're right, Joe. You're exactly right. The Iranians just have to hit one of these vessels in a significant way, and it's going to throw a monkey wrench into everything. So the U.S. Navy is out there, but the flow is increasing. I mean, over the last 2 weeks, it's 400% more than it was, 3 weeks ago. So the price of oil is still around $80 or so, which is livable, obviously. And then I remind people, when Biden was in office, there was no war, and the price of oil was over 100.
0: Wow. Yeah. No, but you know, with the price of oil coming down, though, it's not been exponential. For some reason, we're still keeping the price of gasoline artificially high. I wish that it would go along. If it's 70-something or 80-something a barrel, it should be less than you and I are paying. It's Lieutenant Colonel Jeffrey Atticott. Go and get his brand-new book, which is called Understanding Terrorism. It's available now on Amazon. Economic D-Day, is that going to work? Because we know that when we had all the sanctions against Iran, China, and Russia, we're still stepping up and still trading with them and doing weaponry with them and doing oil and gas with them. Is this economic D-Day going to be effective, or is it effective already?
1: Economic squeezes are always hard to do because people always cheat because follow the money. And now we do know that the Iranians, their economy, I mean, what is it, 2 million of their dollars to one of our dollars, just in the last week, it's
0: I think it's more like 20 million. It's something outrageous. It's ridiculous.
1: Yeah. I mean, it's outrageous. Yeah. You have to get a wheelbarrow to go buy a loaf of bread.
0: Right.
1: And, so it is having an impact. It's not going to be a complete impact because people will always cheat, as they did with the Iraqi war.
0: Yes.
1: You had the food for oil and all the other scams that were going on. So yeah, they're going to cheat. But, I think, you know, Secretary Bessent, the Secretary of the Treasury, is serious because he's now involved, you know, in this war along with the Secretary of War. And he's doing everything he possibly can with this task force to cut off the flow of money into the Iranian regime. I think the Trump administration has decided that we need regime change. He doesn't really say it, but they're going to go back to the same sixes and sevens. We need to get rid of these people and have a more reasonable government put in place. The radicals will still be in Iran, but they won't be in control. That's the big difference. They're in Egypt. They're in Iraq. Radicals are everywhere, but they're not in control. This regime has got to go.
0: And I hope that happens. The Persian people want that to happen for sure. It's Lieutenant Colonel Jeffrey Atticott. Let's talk about the way the government is set up in Iran, because I don't think people understand it. You got the IRGC that's basically in charge. They've got the military. Then you've got the theocracy that sort of the figureheads, the overlords that may or may not work with the IRGC. Even if the Ayatollah said, we're going to stop bombing ships in the Strait, the IRGC is still doing it with drones and everything else. And then there's a freaking president, Jeff. So what does the president do? So the president, it looks like, would like to end the war. The Ayatollahs, maybe not so much. The IRGC says, screw you, we're not ending the war. So how do you even know who you're dealing with?
1: Yeah, that's the problem. So we're really dealing with the people that shoot the bullets and the missiles, which is the IRGC. The rest of them can talk, and they can talk trash all they want to, but they're meaningless, they're hapless. It's the IRGC. So we have to eliminate them. I think that's what the president wants to do. Is when you say regime change, the IRGC has got to go. The religious fanatics, of course, they can go out in their madrasas and talk their nonsense, but the government itself has to be someone that is hopefully secular, and that is not going to follow these religious fanatics. So it's a problem, but this problem has been festering for almost 50 years. So to expect it's going to go away very quickly. The president, I know, has been disappointed. I've been disappointed. You've been disappointed. We keep getting, you know, starts and fits, and it's over. It's not over. Right. It's over. It's not over. The president doesn't help things because of his hyperbolic language. I got all that.
0: Right.
1: But the general trend is moving towards us. And I hope is that the president doesn't go back to negotiation. Let's cut another MOU with the IRGC. It's not going to work. I think he's learned that. We need regime change. We need to be patient, steady course, move forward. It will happen. We will emerge victorious.
0: Before the war started, it's Lieutenant Colonel Jeffrey Atticott. Get the book, Understanding Terrorism. Before it started, you had Iran was funding and financing Hezbollah, Hamas, the Houthis. I mean, fill in the blank, bad guys, Islamic Jihad. Anybody who's a terrorist was being funded by Iran. Economically, we're hurting them badly. We've also hurt their infrastructure badly, too. Are they still funding these bad guys, or are these bad guys still continuing being bad guys, even without the money backing from Iran? What's going on? Because I got to tell you, maybe they're not reporting it, but I haven't seen a whole lot of terrorism going on since this war has been going on. Am I wrong about that?
1: Yeah, so there's funding in the pipeline, and they have been working behind the scenes through, again, Turkey and Pakistan. Even UAE has been their money bag. So there's ways that money's going out, but right now the Iranians are not putting money out because they need all that money just to pay their soldiers and to keep afloat. My hope is that one of these generals, whether IRGC, not quite as fanatical as the others, is going to see that he can't buy food for his family, literally. And he will get with another general, and they will have a coup. I mean, that's the best scenario that we can have, is that they will do it to themselves, and we won't have to use kinetic force. I think that pressure will take effect, because when you're, you know, the little people they don't care about, but when you're hitting the officer corps and the senior leadership, and they can't eat, and they can't have chicken and red meat, and can't go here and can't do this, I think you're going to see conversations amongst the hierarchy to overthrow the regime, and that's my hope.
0: It is Lieutenant Colonel Jeffrey Attica. You talked about regime change a couple of times. You want it. I want it. The president wants it. The United States wants it. Israel wants it. Many of the surrounding countries that are all Islamic countries, they want regime change in Iran. How does that look? How do you do that? Do you focus and pinpoint the attacks on the IRGC? And if the IRGC is no longer as powerful as it was, then the people can rise up? Because right now it's 50,000 people rising up and dying against the guys with the guns.

0: the Trump administration. We saw the same thing in Syria. The president of Syria was a radical Islamic extremist.
1: Right.
0: And now, of course, he's seen the light. Because
1: he's wearing a suit, a westernized suit. But isn't he still a terrorist, though? I mean, do we trust that guy at all?
0: Well, we trust him, but we verify. So we have dealings with him. And, you know, our goal is not to reform countries. It's stability. We want stability. We're not here to have long, hot showers with any other nation in the world. That's the Trump policy. As long as you don't threaten our interests, then it's live and let live. And that's the way it should be.
1: Makes sense. Lieutenant Colonel Jeffrey Atticott, Understanding Terrorism is the book. What's interesting about this entire thing is Israel and Iran used to have a really good relationship. Most people of this generation and even the next generation have no clue about that. They think it's Israel versus Iran, Israel versus Palestine. Palestine is Iran, which, by the way, they're not. One Sunni and one Shia. But having said all of that, can that relationship be restored? And do you have to do it sort of what they did in Egypt? The Muslim Brotherhood took over for about a day because Obama wanted them to. It was very odd.
0: Yes.
1: And the military said, screw you, watch this, and then took them out, and it became a more secular country again. Egypt is certainly still Muslim, but you can go there and live freely. You're not, you know, you don't have the overlording of the Muslim Brotherhood that killed Anwar Sadat back in the day. That's who they killed, right?
0: Yes.
1: So does the same thing have to happen, and then can you restore relations with Iran, with Israel, I mean?
0: Yeah, it can. And again, that's the rise and fall of nations. You know, our own country, we've got fractures right here of fanatics that want to destroy our constitution, et cetera, et cetera, et cetera. So when people, it never happened here. It can happen in any civilized, objective reality nation. They can go mad. So we've seen this happen in history before. So it's a never-ending battle. You can't put it on cruise control. The price of freedom is eternal vigilance. So right now, just to do a sidebar, we got people that want free stuff. That's one option, or freedom. You can't have both. It's exactly either freedom or free stuff. I choose freedom. I think most objective Americans choose freedom. But at one time, Iran was a very sophisticated country. Now, they had a dictator, the Shah.
1: Right.
0: Every country in the Middle East has a dictator. Some are just more benign than others.
1: Right.
0: But the propaganda 50 years ago is that we're going to have democracy, and they have all sorts of democratic groups joined with the radical Islamic extremists to put them in power, and then the radical Islamic extremists kill them all.
1: Yes. I can't believe it. I was on your side. Why are you killing us?
0: Exactly.
1: And again, through history, this has happened over and over again. It's Lieutenant Colonel Jeffrey Atticott. Let's finish with this. How does it end? How do you see it ending? I mean, I want us to be completely victorious. I want us to walk out of there waving the American flag and the Persian flag, whatever that is, not the current Iranian flag, saying, okay, you got your country back. How does that happen?
0: Well, the two goals that the president has said he wants to achieve is, one, no nuclear weapons. And I think this is going to take them, even if we didn't do anything further, it's going to take them 40, 50 years of no oversight at all to try to get back on track. They can talk all the trash they want, but we have devastated their nuclear ambitions. And the good news is they finally come up on the commo and said, yes, we do want nuclear weapons. Before, they were saying, oh, no, we don't want nuclear weapons, just for peaceful purposes. So they finally at least showing us their true colors. So that's done. And the second, of course, is to stop the terrorists, and they're funding terrorist organizations here and there. But when does it stop? In the big picture, never. It never stops.
1: Yeah.
0: There's always another war. There's always another conflict. When will things settle down a little bit? I think, you know, hopefully when the regime is out, we'll have a new regime. But yeah, this stuff never stops. It's like changing the oil in your car.
1: Right.
0: Good luck. Just do it once and see how it works out for you.
1: I just want us to be able to say we beat their ass. I don't want us to say MOU or treaty or armistice. I want us to say we won. We beat your ass. We came, we saw, we kicked your ass. And that's what I want us to do. It seems as though President Trump wants that. I just want it to be clear what that looks like. Does that make sense?
0: Yeah, it does. I think regime change would be, we gave you a weapon and we have a new regime in place.
1: Right.
0: That would be the ideal situation. And I think that's what the president is working towards. And he's chosen not to go the kinetic route, because many times when you do the kinetic route, there's an opposite effect. Remember, we were fighting the Nazis. We bombed the living daylights out of Dresden, killed tens of thousands of civilians. And what was the result? The civilian population became even more resistant than before.
1: Right.
0: So that's a phenomenon you'll see when you start attacking and devastating a country. The population, in many cases, will get a backbone and oppose the outsiders even more, because that's the propaganda, the wag the tail, the dog stuff.
1: Right.

0: So the president wants to see that their collapse is caused by their decisions, not by our weapons, but by your decisions not to cooperate and become a civilized nation.
1: The book is Understanding Terrorism, now available on Amazon. It's Lieutenant Colonel Jeffrey Atticott. Jeff, always appreciate the knowledge. Thanks.
0: Yes, sir. My pleasure. Thanks for having me.
1: All right, brother. We'll talk very soon. Back after this in the Joe Pag Show. Stay here.
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1: 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Always good stuff. Got to get out of here for now. This just in, the WNBA has ruled that Enes Kanter-Freedom and Royce White are ineligible for the draft. Yeah. They said they wanted to join the draft. They said that they identify as women. They didn't give a reason why they can't. That is Sam. That is Polo. I'm Joe. See you tomorrow. Bye.
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24: ABC News, I'm Stephanie Officer. As fire crews continued battling Nevada's Hawk Fire today, Reno resident Wesley Ong was able to return to his home of 30 years after being evacuated over the weekend to find the charred remains of his possessions.
25: You know, I'm salvaging a little bit, not much.
24: The mother of actress Hayden Panettiere speaking out in an exclusive interview with ABC News. Panettiere died last Sunday at the age of just 36 in a South Carolina apartment. Leslie Vogel says she's still processing and says she has been receiving criticism regarding her grief.
26: I would say to the haters out there, you don't have a right to tell me how I mourn the loss of my second child. That's my domain.
24: The U.S. military announcing today after a two-month hiatus, it struck a vessel in the Pacific Ocean, killing two people accused of drug trafficking, bringing the death toll so far to 223 during nearly a year of the U.S. bombing alleged drug boats. This is ABC News. The trial against Massachusetts mom Lindsay Clancy is expected to go on despite some late efforts from her legal team.
27: Defense lawyer Kevin Reddington asked for a mistrial after an expert witness called by prosecutors attempted to link Lindsay Clancy's Catholic faith to her motivation for killing her three children.
28: In the course of strangling each child, she said, "Go to God, baby, go to God."
27: The judge overseeing the case denied the motion, but sternly instructed jurors to ignore any testimony about Clancy's faith. She's charged with first-degree murder for killing her children in what her lawyers allege was an episode of postpartum psychosis. Closing arguments in the high-profile trial are scheduled for Wednesday. Peter Harlambus, ABC News, New York.
24: A Washington judge today postponed the U.S. trial of a Libyan national charged in the bombing of Pan Am Flight 103 in December 1988, citing the discovery of unspecified new evidence. Jury selection was expected to begin this Wednesday in federal court. Stephanie Officer, ABC News.
29: A Thornton youth pastor convicted of sexual assault on a child has been sentenced. 29-year-old Joshua Lasaro served as the youth pastor at Word Alive Church, where his father was the lead pastor. Lasaro developed a relationship with a teenage member of the youth group, which eventually led to sexual contact when the girl was 16. And earlier this year, an Adams County jury convicted Lasaro of sexual assault on a child in a position of trust and pattern of abuse. That's a Class 3 felony. Lasaro was sentenced to between 13 years and life in prison. And wide receiver Jaylen Waddle played his first home game at Empower Field at Mile High on Friday night.
0: I ain't gonna lie, it was great, man. Broncos country was definitely outside for a preseason game. I didn't really see too many empty seats, so it kind of gave me like a college vibe. It had like chants and all these different things going on.
29: The Broncos wrap up the preseason on Friday. They will be hosting the Minnesota Vikings. That's the latest. I'm Carrie Mack.
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4: Right now, pretty smooth drive around the metro area in both directions. I-25 running pretty well in and out of the downtown area. No slowing there. 6th Avenue westbound from I-25 out to I-70. That is currently a 9-minute drive there. 225 across Aurora and the Spillway. 10 minutes between I-70 and I-25 there in both directions on 225. Overall, the drive around Denver looking pretty great. With traffic, I'm Jeffrey Dalle.
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41: 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Up next, we bring you Jim O'Brien, a Pittsburgh native, a sports journalist, and the author of the Pittsburgh Proud series of books. Today, Jim brings us a story about Steelers legend, The Chief, the founding owner of the franchise, Art Rooney Sr.
42: I'd like to tell you a story about my favorite person in all of pro sports. He's like the grandfather that I never had. My grandparents were all gone by the time I was a little boy. So I guess I needed a grandpap. And Art Rooney filled the bill. He was the nicest guy that I ever met in the sports world. I met him when I was a teenager. And I went out to see the Steelers practice one day at the fairgrounds in the South Park area of Pittsburgh. boy, was that a dump. They had horses out there during the week, and sometimes the players had to watch where they stepped on the grass. But somehow the Steelers back in the 50s managed to practice there, and Art Rooney was normally on the sideline. I met him one day on the sideline and talked to him, and he told me who some of his favorite players were and some of his favorite sports writers. And just to show you what kind of a man he was, the next day he sends me a postcard and he apologizes for having the temerity to tell me who his favorite sports writers were. Now, I was a freshman at the University of Pittsburgh. I was 19 years old. And Art Rooney's apologizing to me. You know, I was the sports editor of the student newspaper. And he's apologizing to me. But that's what a humble man he was. And Art Rooney is responsible for the reason that I go to so many funerals today. He says you can't miss a funeral of a friend or an acquaintance. You got to show up. And if you never hear another story about Art Rooney, this one should suffice to tell you exactly what a wonderful man he was. I went to the funeral when his wife Kathleen died. I was covering the Pittsburgh Steelers at the time for the Pittsburgh Press. And she had died while we were in Seattle. And a couple days later, they had a funeral at what they called the Rooney Church, which was St. Peter's on the north side of Pittsburgh. The reason they called it the Rooney Church was for twofold. One is Mr. Rooney was always seated in one of the first pews in that church on a daily basis. And secondly, no one in the community gave more money to St. Peter's than did Art Rooney. So his wife Kathleen dies, and the funeral was held at Devlin's Funeral Home, also on the north side of Pittsburgh. And just about everybody in Pittsburgh showed up for the funeral. And just about every priest, when they had the mass at St. Peter's, just about every priest showed up for the funeral. George Young, a good friend of the Rooneys and at the time the general manager of the New York Giants, said that nobody in Pittsburgh, no Catholic, should be dying at that particular time because there wouldn't be any priest to offer the last rites. So a friend of mine, Dan Lackner, who owned a paper company in Pittsburgh and of course had the Steelers account, he was a good Catholic and he had worked for the Steelers when he was a teenager at Central Catholic High School in Pittsburgh, a school well known for later producing the likes of Danny Marino, who went on to become an All-America quarterback at the University of Pittsburgh and then an All-Pro quarterback for the Miami Dolphins. So Art Rooney's at the door greeting all of his friends and acquaintances as they come through the front door of Devlin's Funeral Home and offer their condolences for the death of Kathleen. And Art Rooney was almost dismissing most of their comments because they were usually the same. And my friend Dan Lackner showed up. And Dan was getting in line, getting ready to talk to Mr. Rooney, when all of a sudden somebody to his left went, "Psst, psst, hey, Dan, Dan." And Dan looked over, and it was a fellow named Joe McNamara, been a classmate of his at Central Catholic. And Dan said, what are you doing here? And he said, I'm here because my father died and we have him in the back room here. He said, I didn't know what to do. He said, we don't have many people left that still knew my dad. My mom's been gone, but I thought I'd have him here for at least a day. I didn't know that Art Rooney's wife was going to be at the same funeral home. But we're doing the best we can. And since Dan Lochner had to wait a while before he could get to see Art Rooney, he said, come on, I'll go in the back with you to offer my condolences.
41: And you're listening to author Jim O'Brien, a sports journalist, a Pittsburgh native, and the author of Pittsburgh Proud, a series of books about his hometown, telling the stories of the legendary Art Rooney Sr. You can't miss a funeral, he said. A friend, anyone you know or care about, you've got to show up. When we come back, more of the story of Art Rooney Sr. as told by the man he considered Art Rooney Sr. his grandfather, the grandfather he never had, here on Our American Stories. Habib here, the host of Our American Stories. 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
41: And we're back with Our American Stories and Jim O'Brien's story about the Pittsburgh Steelers' founding owner, Art Rooney Sr. We just left off with Jim's friend Dan Lochner at the funeral of Rooney's wife, Kathleen. While in line to give Rooney his condolences, Dan ran into a friend and former classmate whose father was also being remembered at the funeral home, Joe McNamara. Let's pick up where we last left off.
42: So Higgins in the back room with his former classmate, Joe McNamara, and he walks into the room and there's a little dais there, so to speak, a table where you could sign your name that you had paid your respects. And he signs his name, and he said there were only about three or four other signatures on the pad. And he said there weren't many flowers in that room at the funeral home. He went back out, and as he entered the lobby of the funeral home, Art Rooney spied him. And Art Rooney walks over to him, and he didn't miss a trick. And he said, "Hey, Dan, what are you doing in the back room? Kathleen's over here." And Dan Lackner said, "Oh, an old friend of mine from Central Catholic High School. His father died, a guy named Joe McNamara, same name as his son." And Mr. Rooney says, "Well, come on, let's go back, show me where he is, and I'll pay my respects to your friend." You got to remember that Art Rooney was known for going to more funerals in Pittsburgh than anybody. He just always showed up, said a prayer, and he had a very comforting effect on people. I remember when my brother Danny died, I was editing a newspaper that had a circulation of about 5,000 at best, and Mr. Rooney and all the club officials from the Steelers showed up at that funeral home to pay their respects, and everybody he touched in the room felt like a cardinal or a bishop had just blessed them. So Art Rooney's in the back room with his friend Dan Lackner. He signs in, he tells the son that he's sorry that his father had died, and he learns that his father had lived on Dawson Street in Oakland, not far from Forbes Field or Pitt Stadium. And he had died at the VA hospital in Oakland. It was very familiar to Art Rooney because in addition to going to so many funerals, he also paid many visits to friends that were in hospitals in the community. So he's back there talking to Joe McNamara. You'd have thought he was the mayor of Pittsburgh. And Mr. Rooney remembered that his dad had been a city fireman. He always had a soft spot in his heart for them. So now he goes back out in the lobby, and lo and behold, the mayor of Pittsburgh is in the doorway, and that was Pete Flaherty, good Irishman from the North Side, and another North Sider, Tom Forster, the Allegheny County Commissioner, one of the top politicians in the city. He was in the doorway with his friend Pete Flaherty, and they were ready to offer their condolences to Art Rooney, said how sorry they were that Kathleen had died. And Art Rooney kind of shrugs it off, and he says to him, he says, "Hey, listen," he said, "you fellas, don't forget to go to the back room and pay your respects to our friend McNamara." And Forster shoots a look at Flaherty to see if he knows the McNamara that Art Rooney is referring to. He gets a blank look. And Forster says, "I don't know any fireman named McNamara." And Rooney, rather testily, he was a little upset with him, says, "Yes, you do. The one from Dawson Street, out in Oakland." So Forster and Flaherty look at each other, and they sort of gave a look like they knew what Mr. Rooney was talking about. And Forster says, "Oh, that one." And he and Pete Flaherty go back to the other room. So the rest of the day, that weekend, Art Rooney had everyone pay their respects to our friend McNamara. And he had them sign the visitor's book. It went like that the rest of the day. And when I came back the next day, my friend Lackner was still there. And so was McNamara. He said, we decided to stay another day. So Dan Lakner said that he went into the back room to see Joe McNamara's father once again. And he said you could hardly see Joe McNamara in the casket. He said the room was full of flowers. It looked like Phipps Conservatory. And young McNamara showed the visitor's book to Dan Lakner. And there were so many famous Steelers who had signed the book, such as Joe Green and Mel Blunt and Terry Bradshaw, Andy Russell, so many Hall of Famers. Get this, it was signed by Pete Rozelle, the NFL commissioner, and Al Davis, the owner of the Oakland Raiders. They'd been there too. Everybody who was anybody in the National Football League had signed the book. That's just showing you the way that Art Rooney was and how respected he was in the league and how he got all these people who had come to see him and offer him their condolences, that he got them while they were there to sign the book for his friend McNamara. And I'll tell you, you know, at the church itself, funny things happened. Al Davis was seated in a pew on the aisle in front of Pete Rozelle. Now, they had been at odds with each other because they were fighting about things, and Davis was threatening to take the NFL to court and so forth for differences that they had. But even on that day, when the priest who was officiating the mass told everybody to give the sign of peace to the person in front of them or behind them, I saw Al Davis shake hands with Pete Rozelle. And somehow I thought that Art Rooney arranged it, I guess, in his own way. But think of that. Just think of that. Art Rooney's wife has died, and Art Rooney is steering everybody that comes to the funeral home to a man that he doesn't even know. But he's from Pittsburgh. He was a fireman. And as far as Art Rooney was concerned, he was the best of friends. That's all you need to know about Art Rooney.
41: And a terrific job on the production by Robbie, and a spectacular piece of storytelling by Jim O'Brien about a legend in the sports business, an owner's owner, literally one of the men who started the NFL, started it from scratch when there was nothing there and built it up. And anyone who's known Art Rooney or his family will say one thing. He was a Catholic. He was a Catholic before he was anything. And this is what the Catholic Church aspires to be. It's what any church or synagogue or mosque aspires to be. And that is a servant to the city and a servant to the people around them. And there is no better story to tell about Art Rooney than that story. It shows his heart. It shows his compassion for others, even at the greatest moment of his grieving, the loss of his wife, who was everywhere with him in Pittsburgh and always at that church, the Daily Mass. The story of Art Rooney Sr., a Catholic story, a story of faith, and so much more here on Our American Stories.

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9: 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Now, impact traffic.
11: Out west, C-470 eastbound, just after I-70 approaching Alameda, there is a vehicle fire that has just happened there. Emergency crews are now arriving on the scene, so plan for some slower speeds. C-470 eastbound, just after I-70 approaching Alameda. Here in the downtown area, I-25 is looking pretty good in both directions. No slowing there. Also, Peña Boulevard, both in and outbound, running smooth also. With traffic, I'm Jeffrey Dalle.
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20: ABC News, I'm Stephanie Officer. The Supreme Court in a 6-3 decision this afternoon clearing the way for President Trump to implement portions of his March executive order on mail-in voting. The court said, in essence, all the order amounted to in the court's majority view was the equivalent of an internal memo to internal staff within the executive department. ABC News legal contributor and Hofstra Law School professor James Sample.
21: The argument was the states have not yet been ordered to do anything. Therefore, the states have not yet been harmed. Therefore, the states, when they sued after this executive order was issued back in April, were in essence suing too soon.
20: Nevada's Hawk Fire has now burned through more than 15,000 acres. The National Guard has been deployed. ABC's Melissa Adan in Reno.
22: Jennifer Alvarado had to scramble when she got the call to evacuate her young daughter on that cot, still in her cheerleader uniform.
23: The Red Cross has been amazing, but we all want to go home.
20: This is ABC News.
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0: We continue with Our American Stories, and up next, we continue with our recurring series about the curious origins of everyday sayings. Here to join us once again is Andrew Thompson, as he continues to share another slice from his ultimate guide to understanding these mini mysteries of the English language.
1: A goody two-shoes is someone who is virtuous in a smug manner. And it derives from the 1765 children's book, The History of Little Goody Two-Shoes, written by Oliver Goldsmith. It tells the story of Marjorie Meanwell, an orphan who can only afford one shoe. She is given a pair of shoes by a rich man, and in her excitement, yells, "Two shoes, two shoes." She repeats this to everyone she meets, earning the nickname Goody Two-Shoes. A great white hope is someone or something expected to achieve great success. And it has its origins in the sporting arena, in particular boxing. It also has racial connotations. Jack Johnson became the first African-American world heavyweight boxing champion when he beat the Canadian Tommy Burns in a bout that took place in Sydney, Australia in 1908. Racial animosity among white boxing fans was so intense that they called for another white boxer to take back the title. To answer the call, James Jeffries, a white American boxer, came out of retirement to fight Johnson. Jeffries was billed as the Great White Hope, but he too was beaten by Johnson in 1910, triggering violent racial riots across the country. If you say someone that is green with envy, you're saying that they're very jealous or envious. And that expression began in ancient Greece. The Greeks believed that various illnesses and restless emotions, such as jealousy, were accompanied by an overproduction of bile, which lent a pallid green colour to a person's complexion. In the 7th century, the Greek poet Sappho described a stricken lover as being green, but it was Shakespeare who popularised the expression in his 1603 play Othello, when he wrote, "Beware, my lord, of jealousy. It is the green-eyed monster which doth mock the meat it feeds on." To be grinning like a Cheshire cat is to be very pleased with oneself and smile broadly without any inhibition. That expression has mixed origins. There is no such breed of cat as the Cheshire cat, but the expression began because all cheeses produced in Cheshire in England since the 12th century had the face of a grinning cat stamped on them. This is also thought to be the origin of the expression cheesy grin. The expression was first used by Peter Pinder in a work he did in 1795, but it wasn't until 1865 that the saying reached worldwide popularity. That was in Lewis Carroll's Alice's Adventures in Wonderland, where the mysterious Cheshire Cat appears and disappears, gradually fading away until only its enormous grin remains. To be gung-ho means to be eager and zealous, and it originated during World War II. It's an adaptation of the Chinese words kung, meaning work, and ho, meaning together. The term was anglicised by General Evans Carlson, who had spent time in China before the war. He adopted gung-ho as a slogan for his US Marines unit, known as the Carlson Raiders, who served in the Pacific region. The 1943 war film Gung-Ho told the story of Carlson's raiders and brought the expression into the mainstream. A hair of the dog is an expression which means an alcoholic drink intended to cure a hangover. And the expression is actually a contraction of the full expression, the hair of the dog that bit you. And it's got strange origins. It lies in medieval English medicine, where it was believed that if someone was bitten by a rabid dog, any ill effects would be cured by rubbing the same dog's hair into the infected wound, which would then heal. Despite the obvious risks of being bitten again while acquiring the hair, this practice actually did persist for many years. Eventually, it came to be used in relation to people having a couple of extra drinks to cure a hangover, a remedy that also has often temporary success. Hand over fist means quickly or at a fast rate, and is often used in relation to money, saying someone was making money hand over fist or losing money hand over fist. It's an expression that has nautical origins. It was originally hand over hand when it began in the early 1700s and was used to describe the fast progression of a sailor climbing up or hauling in a rope, one hand quickly going over the other. It was later modified to hand over fist, describing the flat hand passing over the fist that clenched the rope, and went on to mean anything happening quickly. To hang fire means to wait before beginning something, and it's an expression that originated in the 16th century when muzzle-loaded weaponry was used. When the trigger of a musket is pulled, a small quantity of gunpowder is ignited in an area called the priming pan. The flame from there burns through towards the barrel and sets off the main charge. Possibly because of the poor or inconsistent quality of the gunpowder, there was often a delay between the ignition in the priming pan and the detonation of the main charge that expelled the bullet. This period of delay was called the hang fire. If you say something is hanging by a thread, you mean it is ready to fall apart or could change at any instant. And that expression originated from a banquet held in 400 BC by Dionysius the Elder, the tyrant king of ancient Syracuse, for Damocles, one of his courtiers. The king had become annoyed with Damocles' constant flattery and invited him to the banquet. There was a sword hung by the ceiling, suspended by a single hair. Damocles was required to sit beneath it to remind him of his tenuous position in the court. Both the sword and Damocles' life were hanging by a thread. Hard and fast means inflexible or rigidly adhered to, and it's yet another nautical phrase. When a ship is run aground and is firmly beached on land, it is considered hard and fast and is unable to move until the tide comes in. The term was defined in William Henry Smythe's 1867 Nautical Dictionary, The Sailor's Word Book, as said of a ship on shore. The term dates from the 1800s and was used in a figurative sense since that time as well. To haul someone over the coals means to severely reprimand them for something, and it originated from the treatment of heretics in the Middle Ages. Heresy is the challenge of the doctrines of an established church or the practice of unorthodox religions. At the time, heresy was considered a crime against the church and was punishable by death. However, very few people would admit to it, and the crime was difficult to prove. To combat these evidentiary difficulties, anyone suspected of heresy would be bound and then pulled over a bed of red-hot coals. It was decreed that if the person died, he was obviously an heretic and deserved his fate. But if he survived the torture, God had protected him and he would be set free. To have a frog in your throat means a feeling of hoarseness or a lump in one's throat, especially through fear. And that expression began in ancient times. Many years ago, clean drinking water was not readily available, and people drank water gathered from ponds or streams. A superstition, and in some cases a genuine fear, arose that accidentally swallowing the eggs of a frog would lead to tadpoles hatching in the stomach. A tadpole would then form into a frog, which would try to escape through the person's mouth, producing a choking feeling as it did. The expression was then used figuratively in America by about the mid-1800s. To have a hunch means to have an intuitive or instinctive feeling, and that expression takes its origins from gambling in the early 20th century in America. There's a century-old superstition that hunchbacks are possessed by the devil, who gave them the power to foretell the future. Gamblers, a notoriously superstitious bunch, believed that rubbing the hump on a hunchback before placing a bet or playing a hand of cards would bring them good fortune. It is unknown whether this superstition was ever put to the test, and if so, whether it was successful. But as a result, to have a hunch came to mean what it does today.
0: A special thanks to Greg for finding that piece, and to Andrew Thompson for sharing the stories of these phrases and everyday sayings. And the book is Hair of the Dog to Paint the Town Red. And we love drilling down on, well, just storytelling about all kinds of things. And, well, why not our language? Andrew Thompson's storytelling here on Our American Stories.
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0: Return to Our American Stories. Up next, a story on how our nation's capital, Washington, D.C., came to be, or rather, how it came to look as it does now with its grand monuments, boulevards, and centrally located Capitol building. The man behind it all, a French immigrant with a particular mind towards the symbolic. Here to tell the story is Wyatt Hensley, an award-winning student with Constituting America. Let's get into the story.
1: Our story begins not in the United States, but in Paris, France. On August 2nd, 1754, Pierre Charles Lafon was born. His father was a famous painter who even worked in the court of French King Louis XV. And when Pierre grew up, he went and studied at the Royal Academy of Painting and Sculpture, one of the most renowned art schools at the time. There, he learned all about art, architecture, urban design, geometry, engineering, and so much more. These new skills would serve him well, but probably not in the place that he was expecting. In 1777, he left his home country of France and headed off to the American colonies, where he volunteered for the Continental Army.

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17: This is Our American Stories, and we tell stories about everything here on this show, as you know. Which brings us to George Will, the renowned political columnist, whose very best writing is about baseball. Here's George.
18: I was born in May 1941 in the nick of time. I had 11 days to get my bearings before it began. The streak. It was the greatest event of a baseball season that flared dazzlingly on the eve of darkness. There were just 16 teams in 10 cities, and St. Louis was baseball's westernmost outpost. But the future, California, was present in San Francisco's Joe DiMaggio and San Diego's Ted Williams. Williams was so volatile as a colt and as one-dimensional as a surgeon. DiMaggio's cool elegance concealed a passion to excel at every aspect of the game. Williams used a postal scale in the clubhouse to make sure humidity had not increased the weight of his bats. The officials of the Louisville Slugger Company once challenged Williams to pick the one bat among six that weighed half an ounce more than the other five. He did. He once sent back to the factory a shipment of bats because he sensed that the handles were too thick. They were, by 5/100ths of an inch. In 1941, Williams was hitting .39955 going into the season-ending doubleheader in Philadelphia's Shibe Park. Daylight savings had ended the night before, so the autumn shadows that made hitting hard would be even worse. If Williams had not played, his average would have been rounded up to 400. Instead, he went 6-for-8, including a blazing double that broke a public address speaker. He finished at 406. Today, when a batter hits a

0: few mistakes. Off the field, he made a big one in his marriage to Marilyn Monroe. But even it enlarged his mythic status, as when they were in Japan and she visited U.S. troops in Korea. Upon her return to Tokyo, she said to him ingenuously, "You've never heard cheering like that. There must have been 50 or 60,000. He said dryly, "Oh, yes, I have." They had gone to Japan at the recommendation of a friend, Lefty Oduo, manager of the San Francisco Seals, who said that in a foreign country they could wander around without drawing crowds. The friend did not know that Japan was then obsessed with things American, especially baseball stars and movie stars. When the most famous of each category landed, it took their car 6 hours to creep to their hotel through more than a million people. As a Californian, he represented baseball's future. He and San Diego's Ted Williams, a 21-year-old rookie in 1939 when DiMaggio was 24. DiMaggio, a son of San Francisco fishermen, was proud, reserved, and as private as possible for the bearer, the second generation of America's premium athletic tradition, the Yankee greatness established by Babe Ruth and Lou Gehrig. DiMaggio felt violated by the sight of Marilyn filming the famous scene in The Seven Years Itch when a gust of wind from a Manhattan subway grate blows her skirt up over her waist.
1: Isn't it delicious?
0: Pride, supposedly one of the seven deadly sins, is often a virtue and the source of others. DiMaggio was pride incarnate. And he and Hank Greenberg did much to stir ethnic pride among Italian Americans and Jews. When, as a player, DiMaggio had nothing left to prove, he was asked why he still played so hard every day. "Because," he said, "every day there is apt to be some child in the stands who has never before seen me play." An entire ethic, the code of craftsmanship, can be tickled from that admirable thought. Not that DiMaggio practiced the full range of his craft. When one of his managers was asked if DiMaggio could bunt, he said he did not know, and "I'll never find out either." DiMaggio, one of Jefferson's natural aristocrats, proved that a healthy democracy knows and honors nobility when it sees it.
2: And you've been listening to George Will, the story of Joe DiMaggio and Ted Williams, the story of class incarnate too, folks, here on Our American Stories. 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
14: ABC News, I'm Stephanie Officer. The Hawk Fire in Nevada now burning across more than 15,000 acres. The National Guard is there while firefighters try to save homes from the fast-moving flames. ABC's Melissa Adon in Reno.
15: Jennifer Alvarado had to scramble when she got the call to evacuate her young daughter on that cot, still in her cheerleader uniform.
16: The Red Cross has been amazing, but we all want to go home.
14: In an exclusive interview with ABC News, Austin Metcalf's father, Jeff, says he does not believe Carmelo Anthony's conviction and prison sentence can bring his family justice. This after a judge denied Carmelo Anthony's request for a new trial in the fatal stabbing of his then 17-year-old son at a Texas high school track meet. Metcalf saying he got handed a life sentence along with the rest of his family. Now 19-year-old Anthony was convicted of murder in June and sentenced to 35 years behind bars. This is ABC News. Trouble this weekend for one of the NFL's big wigs. ABC's Trevor Ault explains.
17: The billionaire owner of the San Francisco 49ers arrested in a prostitution sting at an Ohio trailer park. Court records say Jed York was taken into custody in East Palestine Sunday at 9:35 a.m., with authorities saying he responded to an ad placed by an undercover agent on a prostitution website arranging sexual activity for $140. Police say York agreed to meet up at that trailer park and was arrested there with the phone he allegedly used to respond to the ad.
14: York pleaded no contest Monday after spending a day in jail and paying a $1,150 fine. Syria's president celebrated the announcement from Secretary of State Marco Rubio. He was lifting the country's designation as a state sponsor of terrorism, saying Syria is shaking off a dark burden and tearing out a painful chapter of its past. I'm Stephanie Officer, ABC News.
18: A Denver City Council proposal would establish city oversight for nonprofits funded by tax dollars. City Council member Amanda Sandoval says a 1% administrative fee would be implemented to manage the process.
19: That would be a 1% fee on the projected revenue taken off the top to help us administer the fund.
18: Under the proposal, unused funds would be returned to the organization at the end of the year. It includes the Denver Preschool Program, Prosperity Denver Fund, and Caring for Denver. It's been a very dry year so far in Denver, with just over 7 inches of rain to date. But look for more rain this week.
20: And as the work week goes on, we're continuing to sit in this pattern with sunshine in the morning and afternoon rain and showers and thunderstorms. So just make sure you're keeping an eye to the sky the next couple of afternoons, because thunderstorms could be heavy rainfall producers for tomorrow, Wednesday, and Thursday.
18: And that's Fox 31 meteorologist Liz McGiffin. That's the latest. I'm Carrie Mack.
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26: Hey, it's me, your cell phone. We need to talk about something. Something serious. I know you love me. I know you like using me wherever you are, but I feel like this isn't working out when you're driving. I know you may think that it's possible to focus both on me and the road, but I just don't feel the same way. 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

0: Beer and I Radio. He is Eric Cronin. I'm Gary McNamara. Okay, when I get, since they're a private organization, nobody knows if they made a profit last year, but critics say they still haven't, that the revenue share was based on certain benchmarks that of revenue, increase in revenue, that the league was meeting, whether that is indicative, whether the entire, because they're owned by the NBA.
1: Right.
0: So it's not individual owners.
1: Right.
0: So, you know, whether they actually overall made a profit when you take what the revenue is and expenses, nobody knows last year.
2: It sounds more like a bonus situation for hitting certain revenue increase marks.
0: Revenue.
2: Yeah.
0: They might have. They could have broke even. Critics say they haven't yet.
2: But
0: there's no specific numbers that I have on it.
2: I hope they're successful. I hope it becomes the thing, aside from any of the controversies out there. And also, I hope it becomes the thing beyond a couple of key players. I think any sport requires them, each team to have key players in order to get that kind of attention.
0: Well, no, you need, sports has become celebrity personality league.
2: Yeah, no, you've got to have those on each team.
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4: ABC News, I'm Stephanie Officer. A Supreme Court decision late Monday on President Trump's attempt to limit mail-in ballots ahead of the midterms. ABC's Jay O'Brien.
5: The Supreme Court giving the green light to President Trump to implement parts of an executive order aimed at limiting access to mail-in ballots while the broader issue works its way through the lower courts. Inside that executive order requiring the Department of Homeland Security to create a federal registry of registered and eligible voters and also requiring that the post office only send out ballots to people on those government lists.
4: The Trump administration says they're launching secondary sanctions for countries they say do business with Iran. Treasury Secretary Scott Bessent.
6: I'm not going to set timelines, but we do not have infinite patience here.
4: Tuesday marks exactly 25 years since the world lost R&B songstress Aaliyah and 8 others in a tragic plane crash in the Bahamas. This is ABC News.
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1: News. I'm Stephanie Officer. The Hawk Fire in Nevada now burning across more than 15,000 acres. The National Guard is there while firefighters try to save homes from the fast-moving flames. ABC's Melissa Adon in Reno.
2: Jennifer Alvarado had to scramble when she got the call to evacuate her young daughter on that cot, still in her cheerleader uniform.
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1: In an exclusive interview with ABC News, Austin Metcalf's father, Jeff, says he does not believe Carmelo Anthony's conviction and prison sentence can bring his family justice. This after a judge denied Carmelo Anthony's request for a new trial in the fatal stabbing of his then 17-year-old son at a Texas high school track meet. Metcalf saying he got handed a life sentence along with the rest of his family. Now, 19-year-old Anthony was convicted of murder in June and sentenced to 35 years behind bars.
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Radio. He's Eric Carlin. I'm Gary McNamara. Maybe I should give Jesse Waters the benefit of the doubt, though, with his conversation with Abdul Say.

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5: News. I'm Stephanie Officer. The Supreme Court in a 6-3 decision this afternoon clearing the way for President Trump to implement portions of his March executive order on mail-in voting. The court said, in essence, all the order amounted to in the court's majority view was the equivalent of an internal memo to internal staff within the executive department. ABC News legal contributor and Hofstra Law School professor James Sample.
6: The argument was the states have not yet been ordered to do anything. Therefore, the states have not yet been harmed. Therefore, the states, when they sued after this executive order was issued back in April, were in essence suing too soon.
5: Nevada's Hawk Fire has now burned through more than 15,000 acres. The National Guard has been deployed. ABC's Melissa Adan in Reno.
7: Jennifer Alvarado had to scramble when she got the call to evacuate her young daughter on that cot, still in her cheerleader uniform.
8: The Red Cross has been amazing, but we all want to go home.
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0: Burning across more than 15,000 acres, the National Guard is there while firefighters try to save homes from the fast-moving flames. ABC's Melissa Adon in Reno.
1: Jennifer Alvarado had to scramble when she got the call to evacuate her young daughter on that cot, still in her cheerleader uniform.
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0: In an exclusive interview with ABC News, Austin Metcalf's father, Jeff, says he does not believe Carmelo Anthony's conviction and prison sentence can bring his family justice. This after a judge denied Carmelo Anthony's request for a new trial in the fatal stabbing of his then 17-year-old son at a Texas high school track meet. Metcalf saying he got handed a life sentence along with the rest of his family. Now 19-year-old Anthony was convicted of murder in June and sentenced to 35 years behind bars.
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7: ABC News, I'm Wayne Cabot. The Reno fire grew overnight, now 40 square miles. Discouraging news for the tens of thousands of people in shelters this morning, some with no homes to return to. Canada is expected to have more to say about the trade war that began this weekend with the U.S., when talks failed. The AP reporting Canada will be announcing retaliatory tariffs against the U.S., President Trump threatening higher tariffs, 50%, on cars and trucks made in Canada. Well, Ford, GM, Stellantis, and Honda all have plants there. Trump's executive order creating a federal list of eligible voters for mail-in ballots got the okay of the U.S. Supreme Court, ruling 6-3 on what the Constitution says is a state right, Hofstra professor James Sample.
8: The argument was the states have not yet been ordered to do anything, therefore the states have not yet been harmed, therefore the states, when they sued after this executive order was issued back in April, were in essence suing too soon.
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10: ABC News, I'm Wayne Cabot. A longtime friendly neighbor now wants to put up a fence. Canada to announce retaliation today for President Trump's 50% tariff threat on cars, car parts, and steel. Trump telling Canadian leaders to fall in line or face consequences far worse than the existing tariffs. Five states with critical Senate races count Canada as a major trading partner. Four are on the border. 15 minutes outside Reno, the Hawk Fire is less than 1/3 contained. Tens of thousands of people in shelters are praying their homes are okay. The wife of an Army sergeant is the latest military spouse to be deported, sent to Honduras after 10 years here. Denitza James is president of the group Repatriate Our Patriots.
11: Our service members are having to fight two battles, one in the forefront, really, because we are a country of war, and at home front, making sure that their families are being taken care of.
10: DHS says having family in the military is not a free pass to violate our nation's laws. This is ABC News. Target is removing a children's Halloween costume after some people who saw the ad were a little unnerved by the face mask portion, which they thought resembled something out of a minstrel show. ABC's Sophie Flay.
12: The images of the costume are being compared to racist caricatures, evoking blackface. Target now acknowledges the costume should have never been for sale, saying, "As a company, we got this wrong, and we are deeply sorry. We know this is especially hurtful for our black guests, team members, and partners. Removing the costume is an important first step, and we are looking closely at how this happened."
10: States are weighing the impact of the 6-3 Supreme Court ruling upholding President Trump's executive order, giving him new power over state-run elections. The court saying the feds can create a voter list, and the Postal Service can refuse mail-in ballots. It is unclear what impact, if any, this legal fight will have in time for the midterms, which is sneaking up on us, only a few weeks away. I'm Wayne Cabot, ABC News.
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16: No blocking wrecks around Denver right now. Construction on I-70 east of E-470 and work on Peña out near the airport. CDOT reports construction southbound Santa Fe between Rowland and County Line Road. And watch for a lane closure eastbound C-470 Platte Canyon Road to Bowles. Long-term work on I-70 on Floyd Hill. Looks like the overnight work just wrapped up. The eastbound off-ramp to US 6 is open. I'm Danny Christos with traffic.
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28: 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This is your morning show with Michael Del Jordan.
0: Good morning. 7 minutes after the hour on this Tuesday, August the 25th, year of our Lord, 2026. 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It's your morning show. Del Journal, honored to serve you. Jeffrey's got the sound. Red keeping an eye on the content. Treasury Secretary Scott Bessent unveils what is now, I guess, evolved from Economic D-Day to Operation Economic Outcast. More on that coming up. Republican Senator Darlene Graham faces Congressman Ralph Norman today in that runoff in South Carolina for the permanent Senate seat after the death of her brother, and the U.S. and Canada are in the middle of a full-blown trade war. You might be asking yourself, if you've flown recently, whatever happened to manners on airlines? National correspondent Rory O'Neill has been wondering such things and has the results from a new survey on passenger behavior. And don't ask me about my recent experience this weekend, because I brought it up earlier in the show and it just didn't come out right. But
29: oh boy,
0: Shorts still high on the list. What's offending people?
1: It's the noise, actually, that other passengers are making, loud conversations, and people who are listening to music or watching movies without headphones. That's the top complaint in this poll done by The Points Guy. They also found that 42% say passenger behavior has gotten worse over the past 5 years. I would love to meet the other 58% of that who somehow disagree.
2: Disagree?
1: I think they're the problem, judging by some of these numbers.
2: I am, it's funny that I would never, if you called me, I can't think of any circumstance that I would say, oh, Rory, I can't talk right now. Except a plane or in the gate area of the plane. Right. Cause there's nothing I find more obnoxious than that guy standing around, you know, with the headphone in and I'm, and I'll be there about 7. I think Judy's picking me up. Or they're trying to impress you with their business. I sent him 72 units, and I told him I can give him the lowest unit price, but that's it. You know, and I'm like, nobody wants to hear this. That would be my number one complaint. The other is there's always somebody gassy, and they just think because it's loud and nobody's going to hear it, we're not going to smell it. That is always my second one.
1: Not much you can do about that. I mean, I don't. Yeah, I
2: go to the bathroom. My father would say, get up and go to the bathroom.
1: Here's the one. This is the question. Even the points guy was surprised by this. Fewer people than they thought said that voice calls should be banned on the plane. You know, now that Starlink is coming on board, it's easier to video chat or have live phone calls with people on the ground. Oh, boy. Only 40% said that airlines should ban phone or video calls during flights. A third said they should not. Just send a text.
2: Am I the only one that just sits there with my headphones on and watches a movie and doesn't bother anybody? No, I had a guy next to me, sound asleep, and he jerks in his sleep. He's constantly elbowing me, having body convulsions. You know, there are other people that, I don't know, all of a sudden they feel like they got to constantly hit the back of their seat and jerk my phone loose so I can't see my movie. I don't know. People, there was an old saying that Italians used to have. The more we know people, the more we love animals. Boy, that's never more true than when you're on a plane.
1: Than after you fly, right? And this was another one. Two-thirds say that you should leave the aircraft row by row, meaning that if you're in 32B, you have to wait for 1 through 31 to get off the plane before you go. Only 65% said they agree with that. The other 35% need to be on a no-fly list, right? Or, I mean, why would we want to be with these people?
2: Or open one of the back doors and just throw them out by their belt. So, you know, bottom line, flights can be aggravating because people are involved. There's your top list. Anything that's kind of, I guess, the technology. So the talking, that's a technology base. That's kind of new.
1: It's a general lack of respect from what you see. And then on the age old question of whether or not you can put your seat back, 51% said, yes, it's acceptable to recline your seat. So right there, 50-50. Can you recline your seat in economy? But they say only if you check behind you first.
2: You know what? I may do that. But I do recline. I will admit that.
1: And then you're going to look at me and my knees are going to be up next to, you know, the back of your head. I'm saying, don't you dare put that seat back because.
2: What was the hurricane that was like North Carolina? I think,
1: Helene.
2: Was it Helene? Would that have been like 89, 90 somewhere there?
1: No, that was like 2 years ago. Okay. No.
2: Yeah. I don't know what it was, but I was flying, US Air flew on the East Coast a lot and. U.S. Air would go through anything. I mean, they would challenge your senses. And so we all knew the hurricane was coming, and I was trying to get from Orlando back to Virginia Beach. I mean, this thing just lowered its nose, and you could hear it grunting going through. And I was wedged in a middle seat between two very obese people. And I spent the whole beginning of the flight trying not to touch them. But in the end, I just gave in, and I don't know where I ended and they began, and they were a perfect shock absorber. But I will never be able to answer the question as to why it takes so long to get off a plane. That'll just be forever. And that didn't even come up in the survey. Rory's going to be back in the third hour. Fast moving wildfire has forced evacuations of about 100,000 people near Reno, Nevada. Hard news. Rory's back with it in the third hour. All right. I don't know what started this. I think our Brie Tennis, you know, National Day being Sundays kind of got me thinking about foods that remind me of childhood. And I could only come up when it comes to food, the smashing of meatballs on Sunday and Pringles and RC Cola. But boy, have you guys had some doozies. Let's start in Youngstown.
3: Hey, Michael, when I was young, we didn't have a lot of money either. And my mom used to make hamburger gravy and put it over boiled potatoes. I still love that.
2: That's not a bad idea, actually. Roger in Sacramento.
4: Morning, Michael, Jeffrey, and Red. This is probably a little bit too West Coast, and I don't know how far they reach, but for us, it was Hostess. You had your Twinkies, ding-dongs, ho-hos, snowballs, fruit pies, lots of trans fats, lots of sugars, but it's what we could afford.
2: I can't think of anything on that list we didn't have East Coast or Midwest. So, but you bring up one of my all-time, this is what I should have thought of instead of Pringles and RC Cola. I would do my ding dongs in the refrigerator and I would start by eating the sides and then the top. Yeah. Frankly, Jiffy Pop popcorn and ding dongs might be foods that bring me back to childhood immediately. Good one, Roger. Woody in Phoenix.
5: Hey, morning, guys. So, Michael, just cracking the window and sniffing a little cool morning air takes you back. Well, let me tell you, when I'm out for my morning walk and I smell someone smoking a little marijuana in the neighborhood, that smell is so vivid and takes me back to my teen years. And unfortunately, I can't remember anything before that.
2: I knew that was. Smells I'm good at. Mothballs are my grandmother's house. Blacktop or tar is Syracuse. It's an immediate, transport. A musty basement will transport me to a childhood. Out of all the smells, a cigar. And I think it's because of my grandfather and going to minor league baseball games. And I'm talking like barely can remember, like five or before. And that smell of a cigar will take me back. Smells I'm good at. Smells transport me more than foods. Oh, there's something about Mary and Boise.
8: Good morning, Michael. So I'm from a family that had seven kids. So we couldn't afford soda, but we did drink Tang. And Kool-Aid, the kind that you had to add the sugar to. But what reminds me of my childhood is my mom had one of those metal meat grinders that you had to crank. Anytime I ever see one, I get a craving for deviled ham. Popcorn on the stove, too. That's another one that takes me back. Have a great day.
2: What was the one earlier that was all the pig leftovers? Everything but the oink?
9: Scrapple.
2: That's better. That's definitely... Scrapple might be the grossest thing that we've come up with today. Russ is in Oklahoma City.
10: Hey, Michael, Red, and Jeffrey. Hey, talking about food, my grandpa always used to have cornbread, milk, with sugar sprinkled on top. The more sugar, the better.
2: Was it For the Love of the Game, where Kevin Costner's character puts the bread in the milk?
11: Is that cornbread and buttermilk?
2: But in the movie, it was just regular milk, and he puts bread in it and eats the bread.
11: Oh, wow.
2: But I've never tried it. That one actually sounds even better. To Orlando, Florida.
12: At least once or twice a month, we'd have chipped beef gravy on toast. Haven't had that in a long time. That's taking my try.
11: That's good stuff.
2: That is good. Irv's in Nashville.
26: Oh, I got to thinking, how many kids born after, say, 1990 have had one of these? A bologna sandwich with Miracle Whip and American cheese and margarine on that store brand white bread. You know, the kind with the big holes in it? Yeah, good stuff.
2: You remember Mason Adams did the Kraft Miracle Whip commercials? Everything's better with Kraft. And then he did Smucker's, because a sandwich is a sandwich. But a man, which is, I never liked Miracle Whip.
11: No.
2: And I primarily loved bologna, American cheese on white bread. Take a bite and it sticks to the roof of your mouth. That's right up there with the peanut butter and jelly. And then take a sip of milk. This is going to be something obscure. Big John in Poughkeepsie.
29: Mrs. Big John used to feed the little guy rice and marinara.
2: Bang. Bang. Joey in PA.
30: Good morning, Michael. Jeffrey Red. Yeah, every time I smell fresh bread being made, I think of back in the day when my grandfather used to take me to Fischini's, a bakery in Hackensack, New Jersey, and we used to get hot bread right out of the oven and bring it back to his house and make cold cut sandwiches at 11 o'clock at night. Those were the days.
2: And it kind of goes back to smells too there, right? My grandmother used to make homemade bread. There was something about that smell. It smelled different than anything. Oh, well, just to have her would be better than the bread. Bubba gets the last say.
6: Boil it, broil it.
2: That's Bubba Gump.
6: Saute it, carbon. Chuck them up.
2: Fried shrimp. Bold shrimp. I don't think Bubba's an actual listener. All right, keep those talkbacks coming and also email Michael D at iHeartMedia.com. I have no clue as to how we got on this topic of foods that remind us of our childhood, but what a fun ride it's been. All right, 19 minutes after the hour. When it comes to supplements, two things matter most. 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All right, good morning. 21 minutes after the hour. When we come back, not one, not two, not three, but your top five stories of the day. Then to the White House we go. We're going to visit with John Decker straight ahead when your morning show continues.
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3: ABC News, I'm Wayne Cabot. The latest battleground in the burgeoning trade war between Canada and the United States, one of the Great Lakes. President Trump just posting that he's considering renaming Lake Ontario Lake America. Because, in his words, we don't expect to be doing much business with Ontario any longer. Canada Today expected to lay out its response to Trump's new tariffs. Wildfires now ripping across several states. Progress on the Hawk Fire around Reno, now 27% contained. ABC's Melissa Adon is there.
4: There are so many people who have been impacted from this fire and have just been pushed out throughout Reno and displaced from their homes. This is a fire that broke out over the weekend, already burning more than 15,000 acres. It's injured three people, three firefighters, and firefighters really have a lot of work ahead of them.
3: Texas, west of Dallas, the Ross Fire now growing to about 50,000 acres. 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
8: Nice and easy drive so far. No problems. Overnight construction work has cleared out. It's a great drive through the city anywhere you're headed. Boulder Turnpike, Highway 36, Denver to Boulder, about 20 minutes. Had a nice drive on I-25, driving at Northland through downtown. Downtown to the tech center, less than 15 minutes. No issue on 225, C-470, 6th Avenue, all clear. With traffic, I'm Susan Phelan.
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13: Starting off with sunshine, temperatures today will be in the upper 80s, and then we do have a good chance for some showers and thunderstorms later on this afternoon and this evening. I'm Fox 31 Pinpoint Weather Team meteorologist Kylie Burse.
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9: With faith, facts, and the occasional jab of woke nonsense, it's your morning show with Michael Del Jonah.
10: And a pleasant good afternoon from the flight deck. We're making our initial descent into the conclusion of our show next hour. Stick around for sounds of the day. Then we're going to be passing through the cabin with some light refreshments and to collect all those drinks and snacks and garbage so we can land this plane and you can all stand around for 15 minutes trying to get off. So we sure do appreciate you listening this morning, and thank you for flying your morning show.
11: I cannot believe 2 hours is up already.
12: I know, right?
11: Time flies. We must be having fun. Supreme Court's allowing some parts of President Trump's executive order targeting mail-in voting as we move ahead. The U.S. and Canada are in a full-blown trade war, and Republican Senator Darlene Graham, and thank you, Roy, for the meme of the day. I'm scarred. Darlene Graham will face Congressman Ralph Norman in Tuesday's runoff for the North Carolina Republican Senate primary. And if you're looking for something sweet as a treat today, maybe even help you cool off, today is your day. Bree Tennis with the scoop.
13: Today is National Banana Split Day, created in 1904 by a soda jerk in Pennsylvania experimenting with ice cream combos when he stumbled across a winner. They were sold for 10 cents each back in the day, about $8 now, but there will be deals, so go look for them. One banana split the long way with 3 scoops of ice cream and toppings, whipped cream, fudge sauce, and a cherry on top. Enough to share. But why would you? I'm Bree Tennis.
11: Well, the actual dessert doesn't remind me of my childhood, but the show, The Banana Splits, does. All right, your sounds of the day are next. Good morning, 58 after the hour.
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5: NFL teams are getting ready for their final preseason games. Then it'll be roster cuts. Some injury news. The Ravens lose center Danny Pinder potentially for the year with a leg injury. Good news for Giants receiver Malik Nabers returning from his ACL injury. He's taking part in live drills and could be ready for week 1. And a record-setting night in the WNBA for Atlanta's Angel Reese. 26 rebounds. A single-game mark as the Dream beat the LA Sparks. I'm Matt McCoy.
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5: ABC News, I'm Wayne Cabot. This morning, with some of President Trump's 50% tariffs already in effect and more threatened, Canada expected to roll out its response. ABC's Rachel Scott.
6: From the U.S. side, the president claims that Canada wants the benefits of being a state without actually being one. From Canada's side, they say that the Trump administration and President Trump specifically cannot be trusted. They're accusing the president of essentially pulling out the rug from underneath their feet in the final hours of these negotiations, throwing curveballs their way, and essentially trying to force them into a deal that they did not want to agree to.
5: Another curveball, the president declaring he's considering renaming Lake Ontario Lake America. Wildfire now west of Dallas, racing through nearly 80 square miles. It's been about 2 weeks with no power for thousands in northwestern Indiana. Officials say today they'll have the power fully back. Two final witnesses expected today in the trial of the Massachusetts mom who killed her children. This is ABC News. Word this morning, two people have died in Pennsylvania from measles. The first deaths there in that state, 35 years from measles, and the first in the country this year. At least two NFL players have decided to leave the pros and play in college again. ABC's Hannah Battaugh reports.
7: Rookie tight end DaQuan Wright was recently waived by the Cleveland Browns. Now, his agents say he has a deal to play for LSU this season. Former New Orleans Saints defensive lineman Xavier Harris is also headed back to college. Also, to LSU. It comes after the NCAA recently changed its rules to allow athletes 5 years to play. The rule change wasn't supposed to take effect until next season, but that sparked a legal battle. Wright and Harris were among those who sued to become eligible under the rule change.
5: Judy Oyama has the new Guinness record for world's oldest female competitive skateboarder. She tells ABC she's been doing it since her brother brought home a board from workshop class. She's 66 and still going. Wayne Cabot, ABC News.
8: Aurora city leaders are still split on whether to ban new data centers in the city. Councilmember Amy Wiles is against a moratorium, saying it all depends on the size of the center.
9: A data center could be the size of a closet. It could be the size of 5 football fields. It probably should not be treated the same.
8: Aurora already has 9 data centers, with 5 more on the development process. After rejecting an all-out ban, the council is expected to vote on possible changes to city regulations in the next few weeks. Colorado ranchers have a beef with President Trump's plan to import 300,000 tons of ground beef without imposing tariffs on it.
10: This isn't needed because we produce a lot of beef in this country. We need to be focusing on our own game here, so we don't need to be importing foreign beef.
8: Dave is a rancher who's seen his feed and fuel prices skyrocket this year. He worries he and other ranchers will have more trouble growing their own herds if they have to compete with imported beef. President Trump insists the move will bring prices down at the grocery store, but local ranchers point out the imported beef will not go through the same USDA inspections as local products. That's the latest. I'm Keenan Dixon.
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12: Busy drive out here. Good Tuesday morning. There's been problems. Delays in Aurora. A crash on northbound 225 up near I-70 cleared out. An extra 10 minutes from Islip on up. That's going to start to move better. Delays through Commerce City. Oh, it's busy. A wreck in the construction area. Eastbound 270 at I-76. Left lane blocked. And we're still on eastbound 70. Had a crash at Pecos. Approaching I-25. Just cleared. With traffic, I'm Susan Thielen.
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27: And now, he is Armstrong and Getty.
28: I have to make myself drink coffee on this GLP-1. I just don't crave it at all, which is weird. I'm logy because I haven't had my normal amount of caffeine. And feeling logy, I have to go drink coffee. But, you know, normally for the past 45 years of my life, I've craved caffeine so strongly it wasn't a problem.
29: That's so interesting.
28: I know. I don't
29: medically speak.
28: I don't know how that fits in, because if you're addicted to caffeine, you're addicted. Anyway. So I still think it's quite amazing that this El Sayed character in Michigan is not getting treated a certain way. He is the most extreme major candidate for a high office we've had in this country, if not ever, certainly in the modern era. I mean, because if I say ever, you got to go back to, you know, Civil War stuff and everything like that. But certainly, you know, in the last 50 years, we've never had anybody this extreme as a candidate for one of the major parties for the Senate or presidency. I mean, it's unbelievable. On a whole bunch of different issues.
29: Right. Right. And especially his ties to fundamentalist Islam, terrorism, et cetera. He just got a $175,000 campaign contribution from the good people at CARE, who are closely tied to the Muslim Brotherhood, among others.
28: Right. And they made an... Maybe I'll save this analysis for after we hear this clip. To his credit, Dr. El Sayed went on the Jesse Waters show on Fox last night. So that's not only going into hostile territory going on Fox, but Jesse Waters is a very combative, bomb-chucking sort of guy. So, I mean, he knew what he was getting into.
29: I don't think it's to his credit at all. Sorry to quibble.
28: Yeah, okay. Why not?
29: He's, number one, I mean, he's looking for the moderate vote, and he's extremely skilled at, as we're about to hear, at masking who he is and what he actually believes. He is trying to hoodwink the voters of Michigan into thinking he's a regular fella who just happens to be a Muslim, and he's utterly dishonest.
28: Well, like Kamala Harris never sat down with anybody, though. She's running for president. She never talked to a single person that was even slightly...
29: No, she talked to Brett Baer.
28: Yeah, true.
29: But El Sayed is he's an evildoer.
28: We'll have anyway, to agree to disagree on that. Yeah. I think it's because he's very confident in himself that he went on Jesse Waters.
29: Oh, yeah.
28: And so they got into the whole... Joe's more concerned about this guy being a Muslim extremist than a communist, right?
29: Correct.
28: You think that's a bigger problem? So
29: I think the socialism thing is a masquerade.
28: Yeah. I'm glad they got into that topic, which they do here.
0: You said getting rid of Sharia law was white supremacy. Let's roll the tape. Go.
1: I don't have to tell you that the same exact forces that drove native peoples from their land two centuries ago, destroyed Black Wall Street a century ago, bombed a building decades ago, and tried to ban Sharia law not a decade ago, that those forces are alive and well today.
0: So getting rid of Sharia law's white supremacy, can you explain that one?
2: Do you know what canon law is, Jesse? I assume you're Christian, right?
0: Yeah, tell me.
2: All right, so canon law is the name for Christian law. I don't begrudge you your right to practice your faith as you choose. I don't know why the idea that I could practice my faith as I choose is a problem. Nobody is trying to push Sharia law on anyone else, just like I hope nobody is trying to push canon law on anybody else, because we live in an America where you should have the freedom of your religion. So the idea that you have somebody like Tommy Tuberville, right, who, you know, barely was good at coaching football, is out here trying to ban Sharia law when there's less than 1% of the Muslim community in America, as if somehow Muslims are out here trying to push Sharia law, that seems to me to be deliberately targeting the Muslim community because they're different. And I'm just saying that, like, I have no issue with people practicing their faith. In fact, I would never want somebody to push their faith on me, and I would never want to push my faith on somebody else.
0: Good, because no one wants you to get rid of your religion.
2: And so the idea, I'm just saying,
0: no one wants that.
2: So, but when people preemptively go out there and start preemptively passing laws to ban something that's not happening, what you're trying to do is target a very small community because they're different. And this operates. I mean, look, I'm just going to say, there's statistical evidence that the
0: Sharia law in Michigan is kind of scary.
2: Simply, people don't go for that.
29: Yeah, my objection to his argument is, A, he's lying, and B, Islam, except for a very liberal form that a small minority of Muslims practice, and they're very sincere about this, and I get that, but there's no concept of the secular in Islam. Islam is the law. It is the government. It is the banking system. So to compare it to Christianity, where there is a stark divide between the secular and the sacred, it's a false comparison.
28: So here's the theory they had. I was listening to the Commentary podcast yesterday. That's a news publication website that's all about supporting Israel and the Jewish cause and everything like that. They were comparing him to Trump in that he doesn't back off things that most politicians back off of once they get the nomination. Mm-hmm. He's not moderating. And that worked for Trump to not moderate him. He'd say all kinds of things. And then he wouldn't come out and say, no, I highly respect John McCain's service and I, you know, misspoke. No. He doubles down on all of that stuff from the beginning. Mm-hmm. And El-Sayed sticking with his, we get to have Sharia law. They think, and this is troubling if it's true, they think he wants to run and show other candidates out there because he believes this stuff. And he wants, you know, the whole Islamo-fascist cause to grow in the United States. He wants to show you don't have to back off this stuff to win. Mm-hmm. You can go out there and run on this stuff and win office. Which might be his plan and might work, which is highly troubling.
29: And the way you do that is to pass off Islam as a personal faith, like being a Lutheran. And so reasonable Americans, and as we've discussed more than once, one of our greatest sins is our naivete. We think everybody thinks the way we do. If you can convince your average Michigan voter that, oh, no, it's just like he's a Baptist or a Lutheran, it's fine. You can dupe them.
28: I don't know how many people care about that issue or understand that issue, or if it's going to be all about voting about the fact that my milk is so expensive, my meat's so expensive, and this guy talks about it more than the other guy. I don't know.
29: It'll be a share of each, but the second one is definitely huge. Yeah. Let me hit you with something very briefly, as long as we're on this topic, because there are other things that Jesse Waters and El-Sayed got into. But imagine a conservative Senate candidate. who has expressed a sacred obligation to follow Christian law and routinely visits churches alongside radical preachers who openly support Christian terrorists who shout praise Jesus before murdering civilians. He's been endorsed by former Vice President Mike Pence, former Congresswoman Michelle Bachmann, and Representative Andy Ogles of Tennessee. Suppose the candidate's half-sister had filmed herself celebrating the anniversary of the Srebrenica massacre in the Balkans or was arrested for spitting on a cop outside an abortion facility. Perhaps this candidate has agreed to speak at a Christian convention alongside a Hitler-loving creationist who said the Bible condemns Muslims and has bragged about marrying off his 13-year-old niece, encouraging others to do the same in accordance with Scripture. Now imagine the same candidate's living room contains a book written by an extremist Christian scholar banned from several countries for, among other things, denouncing homosexuality as evil and instructing husbands to reestablish authority by beating their wives. The candidate has also palled around with a right-wing Jim Bro influencer with a history of vitriolic statements such as Palestinians deserve the slaughter. He goes on and on and on. What would the media coverage look like? Probably a little different compared to the ongoing coverage of Abdul Al-Sayed's candidacy in Michigan, as you've certainly deduced by now, although the facts listed above are directly analogous to Al-Sayed and his coterie of radical allies. Where are the stories?
28: Yeah, well, like I said, the fact that this is not being treated as extraordinary, because it is extraordinary, as the most radical candidate we've ever had for major office in since World War II. I don't know how far back you'd have to go. You'd have to go back maybe to the Civil War. It's really quite astounding. Anyway, they had a conversation about sex changes for minors. That's another good one. Let's hear that.
0: Sex changes for minors. Do you support that?
2: Look, you know, I remember having great conversations with my conservative friends about right to try legislation. The idea that the government shouldn't tell you what kind of health care you should have. I just think the government shouldn't tell you what kind of health care you should have. And if you're a minor,
0: you want to try on kids?
2: Now, if you disagree with that, if you disagree that health care decisions need to be made by a doctor and their parents and a patient, then we think we agree to disagree. But, you know, you want to put government inside.
0: So, Abdul, you're a doctor, right?
2: Selectively. I am.
0: So you think it's okay for a parent to slash his kid's thing-a-ling off? You think that's okay?
2: I mean, do you really want to have this conversation? Are you circumcised?
0: Yeah, but I mean, that's a personal question.
2: Okay.
0: Doctor.
2: So you probably should want to move on.
0: Is circumcision different than castration?
2: Circumcision is surgery on a kid's ding-a-ling. So if you really want to bring that up, you can. I just think you guys are really selective about how you want to talk about these things.
0: Abdul, Michigan's not going for that. That is sick stuff.
28: So what do you think about that argument that parents make that decision to have their little tiny baby's weenie cut on? Some parents decide to, some parents decide to not.
29: As I often say, this will probably be on my headstone if I have a headstone. People don't make terrible arguments because they're saving their good ones for the weekend, okay? To compare the right to try, dying patients in the end of their lives who say, I'd like to try this experimental cancer drug, to compare that or equivocate that, to conflate it with a 12-year-old who's temporarily confused about their sex and puberty, and the parents should be able to mutilate them, that's a horrible argument. Absolutely horrible. What was the other part of your question?
28: So I agree with that 100%. I thought it was a pretty good argument. I mean, I couldn't be more against the... I can't believe that there are doctors in America that are willing to do sex change operations on people that are under the age of 18. I can't believe it even happens. Right. But I thought if you're going to make an argument and stand by it, I thought the whole circumcision thing was a pretty good one.
29: No.
28: Why not?
29: Oh, my God. They're completely different. The one is a very minor procedure that, you know.
28: Minor if you're a baby and you don't know what's happening. I don't know. I wouldn't want to get it done now.
29: No, it's completely different. Seriously? To completely change a person's anatomy, render them sterile for the rest of their lives, feed them powerful drugs that will cause them all sorts of health problems for the rest of their lives, commit them to an unchangeable path of...
28: I don't agree with it. I just thought if you have to make an argument, it's the best one I've heard.
29: And it's terrible.
28: Okay.
29: Which makes the case. Word from our friends at Incogni. Thousands of places on the internet have a name with your name, a file rather, with your name on it. Also your home address, right? How about your cell number, your email address, your medical conditions, your age, how you vote, your kids' names? 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
28: Yeah, it's pretty highly troubling. 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
28: The guy is not moderating much, though, which is an interesting angle.
29: Right. He's so confident in his ability to spin and offer bad analogies and do what I've just been criticizing him for doing. He thinks he can dupe most voters, and he's probably right. He can dupe a lot of them.
28: That's what I wonder. He may be confident because he thinks it can work, and maybe it will. The polling is a toss-up currently.
29: Oh, yeah. This guy is very good at covering who he is and what he is.
28: Oof. What a fun one to watch. What was the other thing? I had a good tease.
29: Got to get into biological boys. It's the only kind of boys in sports. We'll get to that later.
28: We got a little more on that NFL owner and the prostitution sting and exactly what he was trying to get for $140. Coming up a little bit later. Stay tuned.
25: Armstrong and Getty.
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7: Starting off with sunshine, temperatures today will be in the upper 80s, and then we do have a good chance for some showers and thunderstorms later on this afternoon and this evening. I'm Fox 31 Pinpoint Weather Team meteorologist Kylie Burse.
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18: So during a speech on Friday, RFK Jr. got interrupted by a quack sound coming from his pocket. Everybody assumed it was his ringtone, but it turns out he didn't have time to strangle his lunch.
29: What? What? Doctor, I'm sorry, that was a Mamdani joke?
28: What was it?
26: It was RFK.
28: Explain the joke to us. Sorry. He had a live beast in his pocket? Is that from the...
29: Oh, because it's some sort of...
28: Okay. I guess
29: bears and whales, and he's a manly man. The snake. I don't know.
26: Cell phone sounded like a duck. He had a duck
28: that
26: ring.
28: That part I got. That I'm tracking with.
29: Yeah.
28: It was the punchline that I found mysterious. U.S. consumer confidence, this is breaking. U.S. consumer confidence has fallen to the lowest level in 7 months, which means it's going the wrong direction as we head toward November. So I don't know. I don't know if mine's changed. Mine hasn't been really good for a while. Wanted to get to a couple of different things a little bit later. The exploding knowledge about China's robots is a little bit disturbing. They're AI robots. It seems to be all over the place right now.
29: Yeah, I would say. I would call it, borderline terrifying.
28: Yeah. Is there a reason all of a sudden we're seeing all these Chinese robots? Are they trying to send some sort of message or...
29: I think the message is we are the world leaders in robotics. Come to us for your next purchase.
28: I sure hope that's not true. We've got examples of our robotics we're going to get to a little bit later, but I hope that's not true. I mean, I hope we have really good stuff. We just aren't displaying it quite in the same way.
29: Yeah, well, that's an interesting question. I don't know the answer. The stuff I've seen from China is incredibly impressive, but that might just mean their marketing is a lot better. They've decided, hey, we need to lead the world in this, so let's hold those, what do they call it, the robotic games or whatever?
28: I heard a military expert say the other day, between drones and robots, there's a decent chance there'll never be another tank built in the world, and the last fighter pilot has already been born. And a number of other examples.
29: Wow. Yeah, that rings true.
28: Doesn't it?
29: Yeah. There will absolutely be Chinese death bots. Substituted for the poor Russian machine gun fodder in Ukraine. That'll be robots soon.
28: Be expensive, though. It's pretty interesting to have this conversation while Russia is sending people, running straight at machine guns or drones. Right. And the average lifespan is 20 minutes once you get to the front line.
29: Yeah, I wonder how cheap, and we have some great audio on this topic, and we'll follow up on it then, but I wonder how cheaply China could mass produce effective infantry bots.
11: that can jump over my head and spin around and beat me at ping pong.
29: Is it going to be $300,000 per, or can they get it done for $10,000 per?
11: Yeah, that's a big question, too. I hope our robots are really good. Come on, America, win the robot war. A lot more on the way. If you missed the segment, get the podcast, Armstrong and Getty On Demand.
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21: ABC News, I'm Wayne Cabot. Prosecutors today calling their final witnesses in the Lindsey Clancy trial to cast doubt on the claim that the Massachusetts mom was in the throes of psychosis when she killed her 3 children.
23: Testimony comes one day after Clancy's attorney moved for a mistrial due to testimony from a prosecution expert about Clancy's religion and how it might have influenced her decision to kill her children. The judge denied the request but sternly instructed the jurors to ignore any testimony about Clancy's faith.
21: ABC's Peter Haralambos is reporting deliberations could start tomorrow. Pennsylvania reporting its first measles deaths in 35 years. 2 people from Lancaster County, Amish country, both unvaccinated. Canada today announcing retaliatory tariffs after President Trump threatened 50% surcharges on cars and car parts made in Canada. American car makers Ford, GM, and Stellantis operate major plants in Ontario. On social media, Trump said he might rename Lake Ontario Lake America. This is ABC News.
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30: Busy drive this morning, whether you're traveling on or off the freeways. A lot going on, a lot of traffic to deal with. Commerce City Drive, eastbound 270 at I-76. In that construction area, according to the shoulder, each direction take about 15 minutes. There's a crash on northbound Highway 85 at 124th Avenue. I-25 jammed up, both directions always busy. Stalled semi now on the ramp, eastbound 6 to northbound 25. For traffic, I'm Susan Phelan.
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4: ABC News, I'm Wayne Cabot. Canada just announcing tariffs up to 50% on hundreds of American products, answering President Trump's trade threats.
5: We will meet the moment together. And as the Prime Minister has said, we will support our workers, our businesses, and our industry with whatever it takes for as long as it takes.
4: Finance Minister François-Philippe Champagne announcing a doubling of tariffs on U.S. steel and aluminum. An expert witness telling jurors this morning Lindsay Clancy likely retained an awareness of the illegality of killing her three children and is criminally responsible. The forensic psychologist telling jurors that he believes Clancy didn't experience postpartum psychosis. Deliberations could start tomorrow. Two Colorado state troopers took gunfire from an unknown assailant driving a blue Subaru with obscured plates down Highway 24. We don't have the trooper's condition. One was shot in the neck. A manhunt is on. This is ABC.
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7: Yeah, a little busy on the drive out here for us. We still have the stall southbound 25 at Colorado Center Lane that's been backed up to Broadway. Pretty busy there. We'll release from that point. Coming up out of the tech center, still pretty slow also, making your way eventually into downtown. 225, you got company heading north from Mississippi to I-70 and south from Parker back to I-25. Even the east side of I-70 along with routes like 270. Still busy for us late. With traffic, I'm Jonathan Steele.
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0: telling jurors that he believes Clancy didn't experience postpartum psychosis. Deliberations could start tomorrow. Two Colorado state troopers took gunfire from an unknown assailant driving a blue Subaru with obscured plates down Highway 24. We don't have the trooper's condition. One was shot in the neck. A manhunt is on. This is ABC News. The family of Alex Pretty, the ICU nurse who was shot and killed by ICE agents in Minneapolis last winter, says they still haven't heard from top Trump officials. Their attorney, Steve Slyker, saying the family has a right to know what's going on.
1: They have the right to be consulted with meaningfully. They have the right to meet with the prosecutors. They have the right to have the process not drag on too long. They have the right to be informed. And that's just not being done here. Instead, what we get is just gaslighting and word salad from the federal government.
0: New research on pro football players and brain injuries. An analysis of NFL players who died between 2016 and 2021 and who gave their brains to science, more than 300 did, finds 93.2% had evidence of CTE. The British Medical Journal study extrapolates that to 1 in 4 of all former NFL players during that period. I'm Wayne Cabot, ABC News.
2: Colorado ranchers have a beef with President Trump's plan to import 300,000 tons of ground beef without imposing tariffs on it.
3: This isn't needed because we produce a lot of beef in this country. We need to be focusing on our own game here, so we don't need to be importing foreign beef.
2: Dave is a rancher who's seen his feed and fuel prices skyrocket this year. He worries he and other ranchers will have even more trouble growing their herds if they have to compete with imported beef. President Trump insists the move will bring down prices at the grocery store, but local ranchers point out the imported beef will not go through the same USDA inspections. Colorado Secretary of State Janet Griswold says she's disappointed over the Supreme Court ruling allowing some parts of President Trump's executive order targeting mail-in voting to move ahead. The executive order directs agencies to compile a list of confirmed U.S. citizens eligible to vote in each state. I'm Brenda Stewart.
4: Now, impact traffic.
5: Not doing too badly right now. Southbound 225 near 6th Avenue, or past Colfax anyway. It looks like we may have an accident. It is running kind of slow both directions, especially southbound. 270 is running heavy in both directions out of Commerce City. I-70 west from Colorado to Brighton, a little sluggish. And we're still seeing some volume coming up out of the tech center. A little sluggish up towards Colorado. I-25 into downtown. Got a little bit of slow and go still left over. With traffic, I'm Jonathan Steele.
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0: 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Now, Tom Martino and Major Mark Major.
1: Hello, hello, hello. What's going on with you? I'm Tom Martino. I got Deputy D here. Let me switch over for those streaming to the studio and bring up these ugly faces.
2: Hey.
1: Major, Mark Major. Well, who do you got there, bro?
2: I got John Clayson. I think, I'm pretty sure Stephanie Thomas, Frank Duran, they might be running a little late, but I think they're going to be here shortly. But we're going to be talking about homes, Colorado Springs, Denver, and then financing. I was briefly talking to John before the show. You know, even though we represent them, I was shocked of some of the other products they have that I didn't even know about. So we'll dive into those.
1: Good. When it comes to lending, everybody asks the same thing. Should I sell and get another, you know, do I give up this loan at 2 or 3% and get another house, or do I wait? There have never been, not never, in recent history, the fewest number of home buyers because of that. People either are afraid to take on a 6.5% or 7% loan, 6.8%, whatever, and they're afraid to give up their low interest. So you got a double whammy. People holding on and people not wanting to bring on a new one of high interest. And what do interest rates do? What are they doing? The economy, they use interest rates to slow or speed up the economy to keep inflation under wraps. Right now, I don't know what they're going to do, because we have a very weird mixed bag of financial indicators. We have a good stock market, relatively good stock market, but at the same time, we have high interest rates, and normally one is inverse to the other. John Clayce, do you get any word on what's going on with interest?
3: Yeah.
1: He's with partnerinlending.com, which is CMG Financial. John.
3: Well, you know, earlier on, I don't know if you noticed, but, you know, the Federal Reserve, Scott Bessent, they announced that they're going to buy more bonds, more 10-year treasuries, which that was trying to force interest rates down. But unfortunately, the market and the economy is not letting it do it. They went down for a couple days and went back up, starting to come back down a little bit. But so they're trying. They're trying, but the economy, you know, the inflation is really worrisome. But for them to say they're going to come out and buy more treasuries is meaning they're trying to get interest rates down.
1: So when they buy treasuries, what are they actually doing?
3: So they're buying the you know, you see the 10-year and the 30-year treasuries. So what they're going to do is they're going to buy them and try to keep the what you buy them for high, which brings rates down. So more people, you know, when you're getting a good, like the 10-year, they're paying basically 4.7% right now. And so if that's considered high, that's pretty safe place to put your money.
1: So that's why when people can go into government bonds, doesn't that lower interest rates for houses?
3: Yeah, that's so what they're trying to do they're trying to spark more people buying the government bonds. But yeah.
1: Which will give more mortgage money available. Otherwise, people retreat to the stock market.
3: Correct. And the stock market is, and that's what's kind of happened, is people didn't really buy, you know, the Fed's, the Treasury's doing it, but the stock market is where people's putting their money right now.
1: That's always been an inverse relationship. When the stock market does great, usually it's, you know, because people are putting their money there. Okay, they think it's doing great. Therefore, they're not putting it into mortgages. Then you have fewer people investing in mortgages and higher rates. And when you have more money available, you have lower rates. It has to do with that. And also with what the Fed does, of course, they adjust accordingly. So do we have an outlook for 2027? I can't believe I'm saying 2027. Yeah. I thought, oh, man. Anyway, do we have an outlook?
3: Well, we be honest with you, the outlook is they're going to
1: more of the same.
3: Stay here, and if not, creep up a little higher, because the economy is, you know, they say it's strong, even though we see a lot of it does, but it's, you know, and he's just, you know, these tariffs and stuff, inflation's just going to stay high for a little while, and the Fed's really scared to move that down while the inflation is where it is.
1: So what we have is a constant battle right here in the economy. I mean, you know, and there was someone, I think it was Reagan, it might have been some others as well, that made a suggestion one time that we freeze things. Now, what they meant was, if you don't get more, you don't need more. And if you don't need more, you don't demand more. And basically, everyone stays at a status quo. And that, in other words, while we may not be increasing, we're not getting the need to increase because other things are not increasing. It's really a radical idea. The economy has always breathed. It's gotten bigger. We've brought in more money. We want more, you know, people want more wages. Then as wages go up, people have to pay more for products. And as products go up, people want more wages. And it's a cycle. And it causes not only inflation, but it causes everything to rise until there is some kind of an adjustment. And then it starts all over again. The adjustment, unfortunately, is recession. So you have inflation, where things are on the way up, and recession, where things are on the way down. And that's reflected in many, many things. What are the leading indicators of a recession? Well, one of them is the job market slows down a little. And I've talked to people right now, and I don't know if you have so much, Mark. I don't know if you have occasion to talk to people, but looking for work. And it's not as hunky-dory as we think it is. Anyway, let me go to the phones, and then I want people to weigh in on the economy.
2: I'm curious what kind of work, though, since you did say that real quick.
1: Okay. Tech. One thing
2: is, but isn't
1: tech,
2: that all AI now? I mean, isn't that where that's going?
1: That's a lot of it's affected by AI.
2: Yeah.
1: I also have people looking in, believe it or not, in some of the home services are slowing down a bit. Everything. They see it's
2: that
1: not that people don't
2: so,
1: have the money
2: that like roofers though that stuff is so based on a lot of weather
1: right.
2: It's really hard, but I wanted to say something. Think about the mock-ups I sent you last night on referral list,
1: right?
2: And I mean, really, we used to have to pay someone thousands of dollars to do that,
1: right?
2: It's just done. It's over. I mean, now there's bots that do it. So I think those are dying jobs.
1: There are a lot of jobs that are dying. I wonder which jobs, if we had to make a list, are here to stay.
2: I think accounting's a really bad one. I think like somewhat bookkeeping, accounting, maybe even CPAs, quite frankly. Eventually, they're going to have to sign off on this stuff, but the prep work, they don't need five different people working. How about like underwriters, John, when you talk about your business, where do you see AI and CMG?
3: Huge. I mean, we use it today and probably do not have to have near as many underwriters as we used to do the same amount of work. And
2: yeah, in a matter of seconds too, which is crazy.
3: Crazy. Now you can basically get a file if you're a straight W-2 bar or stuff like that. You could basically be approved on your phone.
2: That's crazy.
3: Like within minutes.
2: That's crazy.
3: Yeah.
2: All right, go ahead, Tom.
1: Okay, Dennis, what's going on with the bank issue, Dennis? What's happening? Welcome to the show.
4: Okay, I don't know if you ever heard this before, Tom. It's very unique. So way back in 1991, I had a bank box that I forgot about, and I got something, you know, it's Illinois Treasure ICAS, Unclaimed Property Division. So I put it in there, and I have $975 in there. Great. So then I got an email from them, and it goes, they need proof from the original holder to satisfy a lien, $65.
1: Right.
4: Okay, no big deal.
1: Yeah.
4: And it's Bank One. Well, Chase bought Bank One. No problem. I went to Chase yesterday, and this is where I'm against the wall. They can't give me a waiver. I can't pay because they need an account number from that bank box. Well, you know what? There's no way.
1: Wait a minute. So, they need an account number for the safe deposit box?
4: Yes, sir.
5: You know,
4: that's what he told me.
5: How long has the safe deposit box been abandoned?
1: Since 91.
4: one is when I went to the state of Illinois, probably back in the 80s, but it became an official claim that they could do this back in, 1992.
1: And this was a safe deposit box, right?
5: But hold on. So it was abandoned somewhere. Yes. It was abandoned after the 80s. So the contents of that box should have been turned over to the state of Colorado.
1: It was in 91.
5: In 91.
4: No. This is, I'm sorry. This is when I was in Illinois. So it was turned over to the state of Illinois.
1: But in 91.
4: You know, I guess it was, 92 to be exact. But,
1: all right.
4: And it was Bank One. Well, Bank One now is Chase. So I went to Chase yesterday.
1: Right.
4: And I told him that, and they go, well, let me see what we can do. And the young man was good. I was in his office for an hour. He makes phone calls. He talked to a manager, a different manager. And they go, I can't give you a waiver. I can't do anything because I got an account number. I could jeopardize my job. Okay. So he led me in his office. I got the letterhead from ICAS in Illinois, and I could call Unclaimed Property Division as a phone number. Took me 10 minutes to get a live person, and they were very direct. They go, sir, unless we get a waiver or we get something paid in full, we can't release the money.
5: Period. What does paid in full mean?
1: Yeah, what do you mean paid in full?
5: Dennis, slow down a little bit.
1: What does that mean, paid in full?
4: That means the $65 I owe.
5: To whom?
4: From that bank box. To the bank. Well, originally it was...
1: probably the fee.
4: One, but
1: probably the fee.
5: So
1: the safe deposit fee.
5: Let me see if I get this right. The state of Illinois has the contents of that safe deposit box.
1: Right.
5: And it's worth what? Did you say $900?
1: $975.
5: Okay. And
4: $975.
5: Gotcha. And they won't release that to you. The state will not release the $900 to you unless you pay the bank $65 for like past rent.
1: But he needs an original account number. Right?
4: Yep.
1: They don't have the account number on file. They don't have the account number on file.
4: Oh, here's the original thing. Payment or waiver proof from original holder to satisfy the lien due upon rent, $65, Bank One.
5: So what about this? How about you just show up at whatever the bank is now, that bought Bank One, Chase, and just pay them $65 and get a receipt and show it to the state? Would that work?
4: No, because I told him that. He goes, no, because... He has to put his name on it. He can't sign off anything without an account number. He won't do it.
1: Yeah, but
4: that's the problem. I thought it was so easy.
1: But when they send you information, they must have an account number.
5: The state should have it along with the contents
1: of their
5: box.
1: If they confiscated the account, the number should be on their records. And do they want to make sure you know it? Is that what they're doing? Is it like a test? Hey, which account was this?
4: You know what? I'm reading word to word what the state of Illinois said. You know, payment or waiver, proof of original holder to satisfy the lien. So this is from the state of Illinois, and I got to have some type of proof that I paid this off. And like Chase told me, we're getting rid of all our safe deposit boxes. And this we bought out Bank One back in 04, 05. I can't give you anything. I can't put it on a computer because I'll get in trouble. I could have to accept payment, to waive it. I have to have the account number. That's what he told me. I can't do it.
5: You know, it makes sense, Tom. What doesn't make that part makes sense, that Chase can't process a payment unless there's a corresponding
1: account,
5: right? They can't just collect your money for no reason whatsoever and account for it correctly.
1: All right, so now what?
5: But it's kind of weird that the state won't release the contents unless he pays the bank, whatever he owes the bank. It seems like the state is conducting collections for the bank, and that doesn't sound right.
1: Yeah, that's the part that I don't understand. Hold on a second. I got to take a break. I got to figure this out. It's with the state of Illinois, right? So hold on. And Craig, we'll come back to you with a contractor question as well. 303-713-TALK, 713-8255. 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
14: Starting off with sunshine, temperatures today will be in the upper 80s, and then we do have a good chance for some showers and thunderstorms later on this afternoon and this evening. I'm Fox 31 Pinpoint Weather Team meteorologist Kylie Burst.
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1: 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You know, I looked on the state's website and talked, and this is cheat funds, as they call it, is quite straightforward had it remained Chase. But because it was first another bank and then was turned over, or Chase took them over, that's where the complication comes in. But that should not be a barrier to entry. They say that Chase can assign a number if they know that you had an account there. They can simply give you a claim number. Who did you talk to at Chase to try to remedy this with a, by the way, for those listening, an old safe deposit box was taken over by the state treasury department. By the way, any contents in safe deposit or banking accounts or leftover rebates or refunds from old insurance premiums, all of that, if they're unclaimed after a certain amount of time, banks and institutions turn that money over to the state treasury, and then people have to make application for it. And I want to know, Dennis, did you actually speak to someone at Chase about it?
4: Yes, sir. When I went in there yesterday, I didn't want to talk to a lawyer. I need to talk to somebody else. So, you know, I talked to this young man. You know, he had his own private parole office, and we talked, and he said, yeah, this is a little different. I don't know. So he got his boss, and they tried to figure something out. They couldn't figure it out. They called somebody. I was in the office for an hour. He was very nice, and he couldn't. They couldn't get anything done. And then I said, well, let me, if you don't mind, I can call the state of Illinois. You get through to them pretty quick on this. 10 minutes or so, we got a live person, told him the situation. I gave him my phone, so he talked to me directly. He says, I work at the bank. And I had it on speaker, so I heard exactly what she said. He goes, unless we get something from you, we can't release it. Black and white. Okay. And the young man I talked to, his name is Drew.
1: Yeah. And so okay. So do they still say you need an account number?
4: Yes. It's catch-22. He said, I can't put my name on anything. I can't do this unless I have an account number of that bank box. Do you have an account number? I go, that was probably back in the 80s, you know?
5: Dennis, there's still something unclear about what the problem is. At one point, you said they're trying to collect $65, and now you're saying what they need is an account number. What is the state actually requiring you to do?
2: I had to pay. We had the same thing happen. We didn't have any account issues, though, and it was pretty recent, and we had to spend $65 as well just to get the contents. I don't remember what it was for, but we just did that through the Colorado Payback.
17: But so did you have an account number, Mark?
2: Yeah, we had an account number, and the bank is still around and everything, and we basically, I'll tell you what sucked, we paid the $65, and the dang thing was basically empty. It had like an old lease in it.
5: So did you pay the bank or the state?
2: I don't remember. Suzanne did that. But I remember going, okay, I doubt I'd leave anything of value in there and just forget about it. But then I bit the bullet, paid the $65. And literally, it was an old lease on a commercial building I had like in the 90s.
17: It wasn't even worth it, right?
2: It was zero. It was nothing. It wasn't even good paper.
17: God.
2: Well, but my point to Dimitri was, we had to spend that. I don't know why.
5: Hmm. Dennis knows why, but he doesn't.
17: What kills me is if they took it over, they must have an account number somewhere. And all they have to do is verify who he is. I mean, that's what I don't understand.
4: Somebody was asking me, like, what's this money? They told me this is a payment or waiver proof of the original holder, which was in the bank, to satisfy a lien due upon unpaid rent. The rent that I owe on that bank box back from the 80s that they have from the 90s is $65 I owe Bank One for rent of the box.
2: That's probably exactly what we had, I bet.
5: Mm-hmm.
4: Yeah, and who owns the box at the time originally? Bank One owned that box. I was rented from Bank One. Well, Bank One was Consolidated Chase. So I have to show the state of Illinois that it's you know, there's no lien. It's like anything. There's a lien.
5: Dennis,
4: on that bank box.
5: Dennis, what if you just tell the state of Illinois that bank is now out of business? It's not around anymore. It literally is gone. There's no one left to pay. Have you tried that approach?
4: Well, yes, the young man yesterday said, "Hey, we're Chase now. We don't have a record of that."
2: Just from the information I'm looking at, they're supposed to keep those historical records. That doesn't mean they did.
4: Well, he claims, the young man at Chase, that they don't have a record of that. You know. And so when I called the state back and I told him that, he told me we don't have records of that account no more. Well, we can't release the contents until we show, basically,
17: it's like it was before. You don't have it. I mean, really, it's right. Kind of, yeah, you just don't have it is what they're saying. I mean, they teased you with it, but really, there's no way to get to it. I don't know what else to tell you. They say there's no way to get to it.
5: I think Dennis needs to kick it up a notch at the state and ask to speak with a supervisor who might be able to override that $65 lien on Dennis's claim to the money.
4: That could be what they had. He did something for me, really nice. He did something where he said he went to his complaint department.
17: Right,
4: I probably got something wrong. He went at the bank. And he put stuff in, references and all that. So hopefully, I'll get a call back from them. And I was going to do this when my wife put me on a guilt trip. I said, "Well, I'll go to a different Chase bank and play dumb as a fox, and maybe they'll do it." And my wife says, "Hey, this kid said he could get fired. You going to go to a different Chase?"
5: Wait. Back. Dennis, let's back up a little bit. Did you say the bank is already working on something for you?
4: Well, this kid put a complaint in to the complaint department.
5: He said
4: they should get back. Should.
5: Okay, when did he put in this complaint?
4: Well, yesterday afternoon we went to the
5: Well, listen, it might... Okay, hang on. It might work out. I mean, it's, I think it's too soon to panic about this. Let's see what the complaint department has to say about it.
17: And also, it says that Chase can simply assign you a number. For if they have a record of it and there is no number, they can give you just a, they can assign a number, just a brand new number, since it's no longer an active account. They can just give you a claim number. So ask them to do that. Ask them to assign you a number so you can at least retrieve it. That's the bottom line. I mean, you know, that's exactly what the their own website says, that in the state of Illinois is that, or excuse me, in Chase as well, that they can assign an unclaimed property number to you. I don't think you're ever going to get the original account number unless you have it somewhere. So I don't know what to tell you, man. But
2: you know, the other thing, and I just give them time. Because you just put that in yesterday, but we got to take a break, but let's leave them with this. The other thing you could do is just simply take them to small claims court for that $900.
17: That's
2: and
17: true.
2: Then swap them for the information, because they're going to have to answer that somewhere in legal, and you can just simply show them the proof, and they're going to figure something out.
17: Now, Craig's got an issue with a contractor. Craig, I'm going to implore you to hang on. We're going to come right back to you. And anyone else who has a problem, 303-713-TALK or 303-MARTINO.
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18: Hey, Retro 102.5 traffic. Pretty quiet ride for us now. We've got 270 running a little slow west, coming off I-70, heading up through Vasquez. I-25 into downtown looks pretty good. A little bit of traffic out of the tech center north, pushing up towards Colorado. North end I-25 is in great shape. Routes like I-76, wide open for us, even Pena, if you're heading to the airport, about 15 minutes from I-70 to the terminal. With traffic, I'm Jonathan Steele.
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17: Tom Martino here. Welcome to the show with Major Mark Major. We got Frank Duran, the realestateman.com in the house. We have CMG Mortgage. We have Stephanie Thomas. Stephanie Thomas is out of the Springs. We're talking about real estate. I'm going to go to Craig, and then we'll come back to these guys. Craig, you have an issue with a contractor. What's going on, Craig?
31: I had about just under $60,000 in hail damage a couple years ago, and working through getting the repairs done, I'm talking to the adjuster from the insurance company. He says, well, hey, I allowed you $4,900 for overhead and $4,900 for profit, totaling $98.37.58. And this general contractor thinks he's entitled to all of it, and he hasn't done any appreciable amount of work. I mean,
17: why do you have a general contractor? I don't understand it. Why do you even have a general contractor if you didn't do any work? How did you get the work done?
31: Well, I gave him the number of the roofer, and then he contacted the roofer, and the roofer came over and roofed.
17: Why did you use a general contractor to begin with? I'm asking, why did you call a general contractor to begin with?
31: Well, I'm not sure.
2: Does this come down to the overhead and profit on the payout? Is that where this is going?
31: Yes.
2: Okay. I thought I smelled that.
17: Yeah, but Craig, here's what I don't understand. Do you have a contract with who? Who did you sign contracts with?
31: I've used this guy before. We just did it verbally.
17: Okay, so this guy, he oversaw the whole project then. He's a general contractor. Did you sign a contract with the roofer? Did you?
31: No.
17: Okay, did you sign a contract with anyone?
31: No.
5: Did you pay anybody?
31: I paid all the subcontractors.
5: For full.
17: Okay. And this guy says, now I want my fee.
31: Yeah, which he wants all of the overhead and profit.
17: Well, that is what they've allowed for it. If you didn't even know it was there, would you have even mentioned it? In other words, why do you think he shouldn't get paid?
31: Well, I don't.
17: You're the one that got him involved. Yeah, how much do you think he should be paid?
31: I think a reasonable amount for what.
17: Well, how much is it? I'm asking, what is a reasonable amount in your opinion?
5: Tom, I think before we get to the reasonable amount, it would be nice to know if all of the work has been completed to Craig's satisfaction.
2: I don't think so. He said he didn't do much.
5: That's what I thought.
17: No, he said the general didn't do much. He said that he got the subs to
2: do
17: it.
2: I see what you're saying. What is the answer to that, man?
17: Yeah, so tell me, how much do you think he is worth? You're the one that hired him. No one else did.
31: Probably $2,000 or $3,000 at the most.
17: And why is that? And why should you get to keep the rest? Let me ask that part of it.
5: Tom, doesn't the general contractor manage the subcontractors?
17: Technically, he didn't even need. If he hired each and every subcontractor and oversaw them himself, that's one thing. But he called a general contractor. The general contractor didn't show up and just do it. Craig must have hired him. And you knew there was going to be a cost associated with it.
31: Yes, but for what he's done, he has not done $9,800 worth of.
17: Well, who's to say that? I mean, without a contract, who's to say what he's done? Did he do anything at all for you? I mean, he found the subcontractors, right?
2: No, he said he told him who to call.
31: He found what? Two.
5: No, just the roofer. I think Craig only specified the roofer. Craig, did the general contractor find the rest of the subcontractors? And is all the work done and done to your satisfaction?
31: Yes.
5: Okay.
17: The other work, other than roofing, what other work?
2: Guys, listen, I think we're making this complicated. He's going, look, I didn't expect to have to pay this guy $10,000 for making a couple phone calls. That's basically what he's saying.
17: Well, that's tough. He hired a general contractor who's entitled to overhead and profit.
2: But there's no agreement in place at all, so who's to say? Is it 5%, 10%, what?
5: Is it a couple of thousand? So isn't Greg now, or Craig is now in a position
17: let's come back and negotiate this. Mm-hmm. I mean, Craig, I don't know if you've proposed to him that he be paid less. I don't really know, because I don't think we're going to get the truth as to exactly what this guy did, because we're looking at this in hindsight. Hold on. We have more coming up on the Troubleshooter Show, 303-713-TALK, 713-8255. 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
4: Okay, Retro 102.5 traffic, pretty quiet ride for us now. We've got 270 running a little slow west, coming off I-70 heading up to Vasquez. I-25 into downtown looks pretty good. A little bit of traffic out of the tech center north, pushing up towards Colorado. North end I-25 is in great shape. Routes like I-76, wide open for us, even Pena if you're heading to the airport, about 15 minutes from I-70 to the terminal. With traffic, I'm Jonathan Steele.
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11: 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Be very, very careful. 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

0: No, I have not yet. But that's what I was going to ask you. Am I within my rights? He just sent me a one-page bill. It's can I ask him?
1: Yeah,
0: within my
1: rights. Of course you can.
0: to give me an itemized day by day.
2: No, I mean, that's crazy. Who cares? Just negotiate the price. If he wants, what, 9,000 something, tell him, why not just start off and say, hey, I'll give you 6,000.
1: You can't go after the fact and say, I want an itemized day by day, minute by minute of what you did. Because sometimes general contractors, to be honest with you, like when they're building a house, they may not do much. That doesn't mean that they shouldn't be paid. They call the contractors. They know who to call. They coordinate things. I don't know exactly what he did. If you only had roofing done and all he did was call a roofer and you signed the contract with the roofer, I don't call that much overhead.
2: I don't either.
1: Did you have more than the roofing done? Start there. Was it more? Did you have windows or siding or anything else at all done?
0: I had the whole house painted.
2: Can you send us a copy of the invoice
1: Hold on. The whole house painted. What else? The roofing done. What else?
0: And I took care of the deck and pergola, the staining and the sanding before the general contractor came into play.
1: Why did you call the general contractor?
0: Well, I guess because the insurance adjuster and I asked the insurance adjuster, do I have to give all this overhead and profit to the general contractor? And he says no. He told me that in writing.
1: Well, that doesn't matter. He doesn't dictate it. It's all according to what your agreement was. There is no right answer,
2: and
1: Craig.
2: There is no agreement, though.
1: Yeah, but maybe they had an understanding. Randy, I don't know what your comment is, but I'd sure like to hear it. It's almost not fair to go back after the fact and say, I didn't need you anyway. I don't know where we're going. I'd like to call the contractor if Craig would let us.
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8: ABC News, I'm Michelle Franzen. The U.S. and Canada digging in on tariffs. Canada outlined tariffs on U.S. goods set to go into effect September 8th in response to the U.S. 50% tariffs already in effect for a variety of Canadian imports. Those tariff hikes will likely get passed down to consumers. ABC's Elizabeth Schulze has more on what it could cost Americans.
9: We just got a new estimate from the Yale Budget Lab. They say that in total, all of the tariffs, including the 50% tariffs on Canadian imports that the U.S. put in place, will cost the typical American household $1,100 per year. That is a notable number when you're thinking about the fact that households are already paying higher costs because of persistently high inflation on other goods and services.
8: Thousands of customers remain without power in Gary, Indiana after severe storms and flooding nearly 2 weeks ago. The state's power company estimates power will be restored by midnight. On Wall Street, stocks are up in afternoon trading. This is ABC News. Target says it is removing a children's Halloween costume after it was widely criticized as racist. ABC's Sophie Flay has details.
10: The images of the costume are being compared to racist caricatures, evoking blackface. Target now acknowledges the costume should have never been for sale, saying, as a company,

0: we got this wrong, and we are deeply sorry. We know this is especially hurtful for our Black guests, team members, and partners. Removing the costume is an important first step, and we are looking closely at how this happened.
1: This comes 1 year after Target rolled back its diversity, equity, and inclusions policy, known as DEI. There may soon be a quicker way to get around L.A. An air taxi will be hovering around the city during the 2028 Olympics. Once approved by the FAA, it will fly between downtown L.A. and several other locations. The cost of the flight is expected to be about the same as a luxury Uber ride. I'm Michelle Franzen, ABC News.
2: Breaking news out of Teller County, where two Colorado State Patrol troopers have been shot.
3: This morning at 7:15 a.m., the troopers were conducting a traffic stop on Highway 24 near milepost 286, which is west of Woodland Park. During the attempted traffic stop, the two troopers were shot.
2: Colorado State Patrol Sherry Mendez says both have been taken to the hospital, where one is now in serious condition. Police are asking people in the Westwood Lakes area to shelter in place and stay away from doors and windows while police search for a suspect. United Airlines is adding a new nonstop flight from Denver to Paris. It's part of a larger international network expansion. The airline announced 10 new international cities and 3 new routes across Europe and Asia this morning from its hubs in San Francisco, Newark, and Washington Dulles. The airline will also restart service from San Francisco to Tel Aviv, Israel. That's the latest. I'm Brenda Stewart.
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5: All right, very quiet drive out here for us right now. We really don't have much traffic at all. I-25, as you're coming in and out of downtown, looks pretty good. You're 10 minutes between downtown and the tech center, as well as I-70 West from, looks like, Colorado to Brighton. Maybe just a little bit of company. 270 sailing along, and the trip to the airport's in great shape also. Do have just a little bit of company into the foothills, US 6 west of Golden up Clear Creek Canyon. And then it looks like Mountain Roads are still in pretty good shape for us. With traffic, I'm Jonathan Steele.
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1: Hey, hey, hey, I'm Tom Martino with Major Mark Major. 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We'll get you through where you can leave a message, and we'll get you on the next show. So we have a call, and this comes up often, by the way, and I call it the how much do I get to keep call, and it has to do with insurance. It comes in all shapes and sizes, sometimes legit, sometimes not. Sometimes it's greed on the part of the homeowner. Sometimes it's genuine concern. Here's the bottom line. You have an insurance job and you get a settlement and you try to pay as little as possible to everyone working and keep as much as you can in your pocket. Now, I'm not saying most homeowners do that. Some homeowners do that. And one of the homeowners to do that would be someone who gets the checks directly.
2: I do.
1: And in this case, the guy said, I had a general contractor, and the adjuster included in the $60,000 of damages, $9,800 for overhead and profit. So Craig says he doesn't think he should have to pay all that to the general contractor. And I thought, well, what did the general contractor do, for goodness sakes? And he didn't really know. And I said, well, was there a contract or an agreement? And he said there wasn't any. I mean, this sounds like I don't even know why he called them, for example. I have no idea why he even called.
2: We didn't get there, but is the guy trying to give him the shakedown now? Because didn't this happen a couple years ago?
1: He said it happened years ago, which I don't understand, a few years ago. So I don't know what's going on right now, but he doesn't want to pay it. And this often happens not just with general contractors, but with insurance claims in general. People, for some reason, expect to keep some of it. And again, technically, you're supposed to, if you do have money left over, it's supposed to go back to the insurance company. The insurance company is only obligated to pay for damages less deductible.
2: Wait. I do have to jump in there. If you're playing your own general contractor and hiring a roofer and hiring a siding guy and hiring a window guy, then you are the general contractor.
1: You get to keep what you want.
2: You get to keep that 10%.
1: Or whatever, even more if you can get people to do it cheaper.
2: Sure.
1: I'm talking about in general, though, if, you know, you're supposed to pay the first so many dollars in deductible. And after that, if things do not cost as much and you're getting it fixed, there is a debate as to whether it goes back to the insurance company. There's some policy language that says they only pay for the damages. So the argument can be made, what are the damages? The damages are what you paid, or are the damages what you managed to get done, and then do you get to keep the rest? And this has been an age-old problem. People want to keep as much. They want to make money on it. They want to make money on their insurance claim, and they're hoping to get it done cheaper than the insurance company will pay. So really, what did he even call? I don't even know why he called a general contractor.
2: He's emailing me more information. Well, I hope so. I just reached out to him to see if he would.
1: Okay. So CMG Financial, they want to know on, you said one time you have some reverse mortgage products that are different than the conventional 62 or older. Is that still the case?
3: Yes, it is. We can actually go down to age 55 on some of the proprietary products, and also on the reverse mortgage second, HomeSafe second we have, we can actually go down. Now, the numbers have to work because the lower the age, the less they're going to lend you.
1: Yeah. Right. So now talk about the HomeSafe second. What is that?
3: It's really cool product, Tom. It's actually, we've been getting a lot of it. But, you know, a lot of these clients or older people, you know, they have a mortgage. They may have like a $600,000 house and only owe $100,000 on the first at like 3% because they're right in there. And they don't really, that payment's so low, they really don't want, but they need to access some equity just to help pay for some bills or do something. So you can do a reverse mortgage second, which is just like a reverse. You don't have to make a mortgage payment, gets built on, and they'll go up to like 55% of the value of the house, depending on the age. So you can leave the first in place. And then it'll do the second behind.
1: When you keep that first in place, obviously you have to still make those payments.
3: Correct.
1: And keep that first in good shape.
3: Yes.
1: And then what happens if the first gets paid off or you want to refi or do something with the first?
3: So if you get the first low enough and you want to turn it into a regular reverse mortgage, you could refinance it into a regular reverse mortgage. Or you just keep the second reverse there. Now, what people don't realize is if people want to preserve equity, they can always make a payment to a reverse mortgage. The reverse just doesn't mandate it does, but it tacks it on to what you borrowed.
2: Yeah, you could actually pay it off if you wanted to.
3: You can pay it off. You can make payments to it. So it just depends what you want to do with your equity. But this reverse mortgage second is really cool for these people like you were talking earlier. You know, a lot of these, they get 3% interest rates and they don't want to do anything with it.
1: Do most people get a reverse in a lump sum or in a line of credit or in monthly payments?
3: The most popular one is what they call the HECM line of credit. And the reason being, if you don't need all the money that they're going to lend you at first for paying off an additional mortgage or something, it grows really good. So what you don't use, you know, you may do a line of credit, you pay off a $100,000 mortgage, but the line of credit was at $300,000, so you have access to $200. Well, each year that $200 is going to grow. So in 5 years, you could have access to, you know, I don't know the numbers off my end, but like $250. So the longer you wait, it can grow to when you really need it. So it can delay, as you would know this, Tom, it could delay people the way they pull money out of their investment accounts.
1: Right. That's exactly right. So this equity availability gets bigger, but you don't pay on it until you use it.
3: Correct. Correct, which is, it's a nice feature. It sits there. I'm not saying it grows more by because you get older in age. What it pays just pretty much takes care of the mortgage insurance and stuff like that, but it's not really a growth rate. I don't want to say that. It's more because you get older, they give you, you know, they get access to higher.
1: All right, Christine wants to talk about windows. Go ahead, Christine, what's going on?
4: Hi, Tom.
1: Hi.
4: Good to talk to you.
1: Yes, what's happening?
4: Well, back in December, we had this company come out to the house to give us a free estimate. Okay. So they did, and they gave us a quote, and they said, well, it's going to be like $33,000 to put some windows in, but you need to, you know, fill out things, see if you guys qualify, whatever. So they took my name, which I'm the only owner of the house, but then they also included my son-in-law, Charles, to make sure, see if we could qualify because he has income also.
1: Does he live there?
4: Yes.
1: Okay.
4: Yes, he does live there with me.
1: So did you actually apply for some kind of financing?
4: Well,
2: it sure sounds like it.
4: Not right. Well, yeah, but not right away.
1: I don't know what that means.
4: They kind of put it on hold for a minute because I told them that I might possibly be getting a HELOC loan. And if I did that, then maybe we might be able to do something. So they wrote out a thing saying it was contingent on if I got my HELOC loan. Well, kind of time went on.
1: What is that? No, you got to explain that. Contingent on whether you got a HELOC. So what does that mean? Does it mean that if you got a HELOC, this would be canceled, but if you did not get a HELOC, you would use this loan? What does it mean?
4: Oh, okay. I'm sorry, Tom. I know. I get a little nervous. I'm sorry. No, if I got my HELOC loan, then we would continue with the process to see if we could qualify. for Windows. And if I did not get my HELOC, then it would just cancel out the whole thing.
1: Well, that doesn't... Hold on. Then why would they... Okay. What I don't... I'm just trying to understand. If it was contingent on you getting a HELOC, then why would they take any information from you at all? What difference would it have made? Why did you give them any information? You should have just said, I'm going to try to get a HELOC, and if I do, I'm going to call you back. But instead, it sounds like you applied for a loan and said, I'm going to use the HELOC first, but if I don't get the HELOC, I'm going to use this loan. That's what it sounds like, and I'm only hearing your side of the story.
4: Oh, yeah. No, I know. Well, but then they also give you a 3-day period to cancel.
1: Right.
4: And after we had thought about it, I did call them within the 3-day grace period, and I canceled.
1: Okay.
4: We decided that we didn't think we could afford it anyway, regardless of what. So we did cancel. Well, then they tell me, oh, well, we need to send somebody out to the house so you can sign a cancellation. We were like, okay. So they send the guy out. And, of course, what they do, well, how about if we can get you in with no money down? How about if we can...
1: Hold on. I need to know this. When they sent the guy out to try to retrieve the sale, they tried to resurrect it. You were going to cancel. When they sent the guy out, did you go ahead and cancel, or did they trick you into keeping it?
4: They basically tricked us into keeping it, trying to give us a better deal.
5: Wait, tricked or talked you into it?
1: They talked him into it.
4: Yeah.
1: So, now what?
4: Yeah,
1: so when this was in December, so now what's going on?
4: Okay, so then we did get an application from a company called Green Sky, and then that was in January, and they said, well, we can't approve you for the $33,000, but maybe we can do the $15,000. And so we were like, well, I don't know, maybe we'll see about that.
1: And hold on, Christine, we're hopping around in time. In December, you said you got an estimate, and then you filled out information and canceled. Then the guy came out and talked you into staying. When he talked you into staying, was that in December or was that in January?
4: That was in January. That was in December.
1: Okay, then you got some, but you said you had already filled out loan papers. So why did you fill out new papers in January?
4: Well, we didn't fill out any new papers. They had just taken the information that we had given them.
1: Okay.
4: In January, because silly me went ahead and told them that I did get my HELOC, which I probably shouldn't have done. Yeah.
1: So when you got the HELOC, did you have two loans, the HELOC and this one, or did they cancel the one they had?
4: Well, see, I'm not exactly clear on that. As far as I knew, I only...
1: All right, okay. This is very... Christine, this is very confusing. You're not even clear on how many loans you have and where the money's being used. You got to hang on, okay? We got more coming up on the Troubleshooter Show, 303-713-TALK. 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
16: Starting off with sunshine, temperatures today will be in the upper 80s, and then we do have a good chance for some showers and thunderstorms later on this afternoon and this evening. I'm Fox 31 Pinpoint Weather Team meteorologist Kylie Burse.
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1: I'd like to help Christine if we can. Really, our goal
19: I'm working
1: is to
19: on
1: help.
19: It.
1: No, that's okay. Our goal is to help people. Christine, here's what I need to know. You said when you told them you had a HELOC, did you tell them you would then use the HELOC for the windows instead of their loan?
4: Yeah.
1: And so what did they do with their loan?
4: I have no idea, honestly.
1: Did they install your, did they install your windows?
4: No, they did not. And we have never given them any money either.
1: Okay, so what is going on now? This was December and January. So what's going on now? And why did you get a HELOC, by the way?
4: Oh, well, that was for me personally to pay off some credit card debt and some other
1: okay.
4: debt.
1: Okay, so then where does it stand right now?
4: Well, right now we got a court summons, and I'm...
1: Well, what for, though? What are they suing you for?
4: They're saying that they still want the money because we were in breach of contract.
1: So they're saying that you had a contract to do windows for $33,000?
4: Yeah.
1: But you never got the other loan, right?
2: And they're saying it was, I would assume it says contingent on the financing somewhere.
1: Maybe not, though, Mark. I mean...
4: Yeah, it might. I have some of that stuff on my computer.
1: Christine, did you sign a contract for windows? That's pretty easy. Yes or no?
4: Yeah.
1: Okay, good. Okay, and how much was the total job going to be? They said 33, but then they said they could only get you approved for less. What did the final contract price turn out to be?
4: Like $15,000, $14,000, it was something like that.
1: So they lowered the price when you could not get the $33,000?
4: Right.
1: Okay.
5: Christine, how much are they actually suing you for?
4: Let's see.
1: So you signed a contract for windows. How many windows?
4: Like... 13,212
1: okay.
4: dollars
1: okay.
4: is what they want.
1: Okay, and so they're saying that you signed a contract for 10 windows, and now you never let them do it. They're probably, I'm going to tell you something, they're probably going to win.
5: Wait, Tom, they can't win the entire $15,000 because they didn't do any work. That's why I asked how much they're actually suing her for.
1: Well, they're going to sue her. Hold on. Yeah, are they? They're suing her for breach of contract, which means there's going to be some losses. I don't know where they came up with the money. I don't know if they're suing for specific performance where they get to do the windows. I don't really know what they're suing
5: for. That's why I asked Christine how much they're suing her for.
1: Well, she said, are you saying they're suing you for $15,000?
4: 13.
5: Yeah, that's not going to fly unless she defaults out of this. You can't pretend did the work.
1: No, but there are losses with the breach.
5: Right, but the losses on a $15,000 deal is not $13,000.
1: No, it's whatever they lost.
5: It's the profit they anticipated and didn't get.
1: What about if they ordered windows?
4: They never did get the windows ordered.
1: How do you know? How do you know?
4: Yeah.
1: How do you know they did not order windows?
4: Because they have been sending us other emails saying you need to fill these out so we can get the windows ordered. You need
1: to fill out this
4: so we can order the windows.
1: When do you have to go to court?
4: We never did.
1: When do you have to go to court?
4: The 3rd.
5: Oh, like next week?
1: Next week. Do you have an attorney?
4: Yeah. No, we can't afford one. That's why I tried to go through legal aid. But apparently the lady that kind of was helping us all along from there, once I called her back and told her that we did get this summons, she goes, well, technically I cannot represent you.
1: No. Legal aid doesn't represent people in these kinds of suits.
4: Yeah, I didn't know. Yeah.
1: Listen, what does the company want from you right now? What will they, if you told them to go ahead and install the windows, would they drop the lawsuit and install the windows?
4: I would
2: go to court. You're going to have to go to court. Just tell the judge what's going on. Explain the story just like you did to us. If they end up getting a judgment, that's fine. You file for bankruptcy and it's over.
1: But that's what she might have to do unless she has a ton of equity. I don't know.
2: Well, that'll end it. I mean, what's a ton? How much equity do you have? Do you have over like $150,000 in equity?
4: Yeah, my house is paid off.
1: And how much is it worth?
4: Probably about $700.
1: Yeah, they're gonna foreclose on her house. She's gonna lose her house.
4: They better not.
5: No, wait.
1: What do you mean they better not? Who cares, Christine, what you think? This is what I don't understand. People think, oh, they better not. That's not fair. And they get themselves in all kinds of trouble. You're in trouble right now. They can take your house. They can. You better hire an attorney. I'm not kidding you. If you don't, you could lose your house. I have seen it done before. Okay?
4: Oh, now,
1: Christine, they can sell your house, make you sell it, and take the proceeds to pay themselves off. You would get what's left over, but you could lose your home. I am telling you the God's honest truth. Now, listen, here's why I say if they would settle for you, having the windows installed, then maybe you should just have the windows installed and pay them. You're going to pay one way or another.
4: Right. Well, I hear what you're saying. I'm scared. Yeah.
1: I don't blame you for being scared. You really need an attorney. You really, really need to consult an attorney. I'm serious.
4: I'm pretty sure. Well, I did send that email. I don't know if you guys got it yet, but I did send that email with a copy of the summons and a copy of the letter from legal aid.
2: Do you also have a copy of the contract you signed?
4: No, somewhere, but it's going to take me a minute to find it.
2: That would definitely help if we can look at that too.
1: What's the name of the company?
4: Ameritech Windows.
1: Ameritech?
4: Yeah.
1: Okay. Did you ask them what they want? What would they take to drop this lawsuit? Did you ask them that?
4: No, I haven't. I don't know. I've been advised maybe to kind of just stay away from them.
1: Okay. Who advised you of that?
4: The people over at Legal Aid.
1: Oh, really? Okay. Stay away now.
2: That was probably before she was served.
1: Yeah, you're being sued right now. So you're going to have to go to court. You know that, right?
4: Oh, yeah. Yeah, I knew that.
1: So you were going to go alone, and what were you going to say to the judge?
4: Well, no, obviously I have to take Charles with me because his name's on there also.
1: And who's Charles? Is he an attorney?
4: No, he's my son-in-law.
1: So what do you plan on saying when you go before the judge?
4: Just trying to explain to the judge that they kind of took advantage of us.
1: They did some stuff
4: that they weren't supposed to do.
1: Give me an idea. What did they do that they weren't supposed to do? What did they do?
4: Okay, well, according to Legal Aid, Ameritech Windows was unable to obtain finance for the full contract, which proved only $15,000. Despite this limitation, Ameritech Windows continued to pursue financing through additional lenders. After learning that full financing could not be obtained, Ms. Wetzig again notified Ameritech Windows she wished to cancel the contract. Notwithstanding her request, Ameritech Windows continued submitting credit applications on her behalf to multiple lenders.
1: That might work. Are you going to show the attorney that the judge that letter?
4: Yeah, and then it says Ameritech Windows presented.
1: You're going to lose.
4: Information to the lenders.
1: You're going to lose. But anyway, go. We got to take this break. Hold on. Just hang on. Just hang on, okay? Christine, I have seen more and more homeowners lose their shirts over stuff like this. These companies know what they are doing. You think that judges listen to logic. You think that judges care about what you think and what you thought and what you feel. That is not what happens in a court of law. We have more coming up on the Troubleshooter Show.
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22: Kansas City traffic doing pretty well. Freeways practically wide open. There's just a little glitch up north, southbound 25, getting on the ramp to eastbound 270. It's construction related, but the ramp is backed up on I-25. I-25 is wide open into downtown as well as to and from the tech center. 225 looks like a good ride, 10 minutes out of Aurora. 6th and Chambers on one accident. If you're coming up Clear Creek Canyon, the foothills drive there west of Golden because of construction at Tunnel 1. We do have some backups. With traffic, I'm Jonathan Steele.
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0: 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And we have, she's with Coldwell Bankers, Colorado Springs. And we're talking about real estate, but I want to finish up with this woman. And Deputy D said, maybe it's not as dire as I've painted the picture, but here's what we have. A woman who basically, the basics are this, even though she'll say she didn't understand it all, she signed a contract for windows. She also signed a financing agreement for $33,000 that did not go through. Now, I don't know about what happened after that, if she signed another agreement for them to keep going and getting another loan, or what she did. The other situation is they are now suing her for breach of contract. I don't know what the lawsuit says, what the remedy is. Usually you put forth remedies in that lawsuit. Do they say what their losses are, Christine, by the way? Do they list what their losses are? Mark, did you look at that lawsuit?
1: I'm actually looking at it this second.
0: I'm mainly interested in how they're delineating their losses. How are they listing those losses? Deputy D wanted to weigh in on it. Go ahead, D.
2: Look, Tom, I just got a copy of this lawsuit, too, so I haven't really gotten to that part.
0: Oh, okay.
2: But here's what I do know. You can ask for anything you want.
0: It doesn't mean you're entitled to get it.
2: And it sounds like they're asking for everything they want. So what I think Christine should do, first of all, you said that, what are you going to say to the judge? How are you going to explain to this judge? There is going to be no conversation with the judge unless Christine does one of two things. She either files an answer on the due date, which sounds like it's the third, or she asks for an extension of time to file an answer. Now, if she tells the court that she's looking for an attorney and she's about to get one, she just needs an extra 30 days to file an answer, she will probably get that extra 30 days. Christine said that she doesn't have the money for an attorney, but she also said that she has a $700,000 house that's unencumbered with any debt.
0: Right.
2: So since we got
0: some HELOC.
2: But she sounds like she has a ton of equity. So is she... which should make two calls. The first is to John Clace from CMG Mortgage to see if she can access some of that equity so that she can hire an attorney. And then she can hire an attorney, and I'll be happy to refer her to my own business attorney here at the Tech Center, who does a wonderful job. That attorney might be able to put the kibosh, if not on the suit, then at least on this outrageous $13,000 demand based on a $14,000 contract that didn't even perform. At most, they should be able to collect their lost profit, which does not add up to $13,000
1: on a $14,000 job. I really need that original contract to look at, Christine.
0: I'm not looking at the contract. I'm looking at the complaint. It said that they signed a contract, and it said the parties entered into a contract to procure the replacement windows, and that the defendants basically canceled the contract outside, they say, of the three-day right. Plaintiff seeks liquidated damages, this is what they say, in the amount of $13,000, 40% of the contract price of $33,000, plus pre- and post-judgment interest, as well as attorney's fees and costs as contemplated in the contract. So they're saying that $13,000 is their loss, and they're arbitrarily saying 40% of the contract.
2: Yeah, you can't just rely on arbitrary number.
0: What if the contract says liquidated damages are 40%?
2: So the way it was explained to me, I too had a business contract that specified liquidated damages. Those are actually very difficult to get because they're frequently perceived by the court as penalties. And I'm not sure why penalties are not looked upon favorably, but they are. And that's why Christine really is not going to be able to, she's in no position to defend this suit herself.
0: But she has a nice letter here from a firm that supposedly, who wrote this letter for you, Christine? It sounds like it's well thought out. Is this what Legal Aid wrote for you?
3: Yes.
0: And they said that you retained them. How much would it cost? They said they couldn't represent you, but this is looks like it's a private law firm that volunteers at Legal Aid now and then. How much would they charge? How much would they charge you to represent you?
3: Oh, I don't know. I didn't ask them that. The only thing they said was that they referred me to another attorney, which I did get a free 30-minute consultation from him, and he said he charges like $240 an hour to do that, but he suggested we just...
2: That's cheap.
0: That's
2: cheap. And you got to hire an attorney no matter what it costs, because if you mess this up, they're going to get whatever they want in court, and then you really could lose your house.
0: Yeah, you could. You could end up with attorney's fees and everything. This is nothing to fool around with. If I were if I were you, I would hire an attorney to take this on, to fight it for you.
2: You know who might be good is Neil Hollington.
1: You know, this is, they use Legal Shield, and basically that's just like a prepaid, you know, legal
0: Who uses
1: plan.
0: That? Who uses that?
1: The person that is suing her, the company, the window company.
2: No. There's a law firm on that. Completely.
0: Really? Because Legal Shield normally doesn't go after people. They normally just defend. But
1: They do is write letters, to be
2: Cross
1: quite frank.
2: Cross Law is suing her. And Cross Law is a law firm in downtown, near downtown Denver.
0: So Cross Law, Mark, he says, is the one representing
2: the plaintiff.
1: Maybe whoever wrote that letter on her behalf used Legal Shield.
2: That was not an impressive letter. So give me a couple of minutes.
0: Well,
2: to
0: it was better than nothing. Actually,
2: system,
0: I read that letter. It was better than nothing. It brought up some defenses.
1: Oh, it is. It's on her behalf, Christine's. That was Legal Shield. Whoever she went to for that free. They use Legal Shield. I get it.
0: Okay. I get it. Are they the ones that wrote up that letter?
3: Yeah.
0: And is it Legal Shield? Or you said Legal Aid. Is it Legal Shield?
3: Okay. It's Legal Shield. 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
3: I did. 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
0: Okay.
2: And there are a lot of assumptions.
0: God almighty, I feel so bad for her, because seriously, she is so ignorant of these things. 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No obligation, but certainly you should call for help, 303-597-4500.
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5: Yeah, city traffic doing pretty well. Freeways practically wide open. There's just a little glitch up north, southbound 25, getting on the ramp to eastbound 270. Construction related, but the ramp is backed up on I-25. I-25 is wide open into downtown, as well as to and from the tech center. 225 looks like a good ride, 10 minutes out of Aurora. 6th and Chambers on one accident. If you're coming up Clear Creek Canyon, the foothills drive there west of Golden because of construction at Tunnel 1. We do have some backups. With traffic, I'm Jonathan Steele.
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1: Have you heard the news? Conduct business with Iran
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0: Tom Martino with Major Mark Major. What are you doing? How can we help you? D's got a lot to say about this lawsuit. And I will say this. He does file a lot of lawsuits on his own behalf. He's not giving legal advice, but he's giving his impression based on the dozens of lawsuits he has seen. And back in my day when I was filing them, I could say the same thing, but I'm not adverse. I'm not well versed, I should say, on today's lawsuits for breach of contract, as this one is. But in short, and we'll elaborate it on it after the break, and then we have some real estate questions coming in. What would you say, D? You would say this is a poorly drafted
1: lawsuit. It's three paragraphs, Tom. The lawsuit is three paragraphs. She needs to invest in an attorney right now.
0: Yeah, and it's not going to take much to defend, but she's got to do it. Please hang on, and we'll talk about it coming up.
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8: ABC News, I'm Michelle Franzen. Pennsylvania's health department says two people have died due to measles. The first deaths in the state from measles cases in 35 years. Pennsylvania Governor Josh Shapiro is now urging people to get vaccinated.
9: Both of the individuals were from Lancaster County, and both were unvaccinated. We hope and we pray that those deaths will be the last.
8: The CDC shows a record number of measles cases nationally for a second straight year, with 2,700 cases reported across 45 states. Health departments reporting the vast majority of cases involve those not vaccinated. Canada detailed plans today for retaliatory tariffs on U.S. goods set to take place and begin September 8th. Canada's finance minister says they'll match the U.S. imposed 50% tariffs on certain Canadian imports already in effect. Thousands of residents in Gary, Indiana remain without power 2 weeks after severe storms swept through. The state power company estimates it'll be back on by tonight. This is ABC News. The family of Alex Preddy, the ICU nurse shot and killed by federal officers in January during immigration operations in Minneapolis, is speaking out. Preddy was shot multiple times in the back. He was also legally permitted to carry a firearm. In an exclusive interview with ABC's George Stephanopoulos, Preddy's parents, Michael and Susan Preddy, said they have not heard from anyone in the Trump administration and pushed back on claims their son was an instigator and domestic terrorist.
10: My shock is that he was murdered and no one has given us the complete truth or anyone has been held accountable. And it's been 7 months.
11: There was more effort in vilifying him than pursuing justice.
8: DOJ officials telling ABC News they don't comment on a pending investigation. Crews are battling a new wildfire near Dallas, Texas. And in Nevada, the Hawk Fire near Reno still a threat. Michelle Franzen, ABC News.

0: suspected of shooting two State Patrol troopers this morning is in custody. It happened in Teller County.
1: This morning at 7:15 a.m., the troopers were conducting a traffic stop on Highway 24 near milepost 286, which is west of Woodland Park. During the attempted traffic stop, the two troopers were shot.
0: State Patrol's Sherry Mendez says one trooper's in serious condition. The other had minor injuries. Teller County deputies had imposed a shelter-in-place order for two neighborhoods. CU Buffs football season opener at Georgia Tech next week will be a homecoming for head coach Deion Sanders, who played for the Braves and Falcons. But Coach Prime says he's not feeling nostalgic.
2: I don't weigh cities. That city, you know, had some meaningful moments, but I don't waste cities. We going there for one purpose, that's to win, whether I played there or not.
0: Colorado kicks off the season in front of a national audience Thursday night on ESPN. I'm David Kale.
3: Now, impact traffic.
4: Yeah, we're in very good shape on the highways and byways. Really no problem spots out here. I-25 at the posted speed limit coming in from North Bend and Thornton to downtown, as well as to and from the tech center. 225, 10-minute commute out of Aurora. Pena's 15 minutes to the airport from I-70. 270 and I-76. Might find some minor slowing there, but no big problem spots. US 6 west of Golden, certainly seeing those delays up Clear Creek Canyon, and they're doing sign installation over Vail Pass, and we're seeing some backups if you are heading west. With traffic, I'm Jonathan Steele.
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1: Hi, Tom Martino here with Major Mark Major and the crew at the company station studio iHeart, and we are coming to you live every day, weekdays 10 to 2. 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Okay, let's finish up with this window thing because I want everyone to hear this. When it there are two things you can do with contracts. Okay, one is sue for breach of contract and ask for specific performance. The other one is to ask for damages. Specific performance is a very difficult thing to get. What you're saying is, I want this contract fulfilled. And I've always said, if you make someone fulfill a contract, like you signed a contract to have this done, they decided they didn't want to do it, and then you force them to do it, you don't always get the best results. So liquidated damages or actual damages. So I should have said three different things: specific performance, actual damages, or liquidated damages. And here's the bottom line, is when it comes to a window company, Dimitri seems to think it's outrageous that they're asking for 40%. And that seems to be quite arbitrary. They're suing Christine, saying she signed a contract in December and never allowed them to put in the windows. And they're suing her for 40% of the contract. I think that they would have a case possibly if they sued her for actual damages and could show they ordered windows and could not restock.
2: No, they actually say in that lawsuit they never ordered anything. I can't believe they put that in there, actually.
1: Then I don't know where they come up with, Mark, 40%.
3: You know,
1: go ahead, T.
3: Tom, I think that while Christine's situation is extremely serious, I don't think it's so dire or time sensitive as we thought until I read this lawsuit. There are three paragraphs to the lawsuit. The first one just identifies the co-defendants. The second paragraph says they want $13,000. The third paragraph just says how they arrived to it, which is liquidated damages. So I don't think, if I were Christine, and this isn't legal advice, I'm just telling you what I would do, I would just simply file an answer today and just say paragraph one admitted, paragraph two denied, paragraph three denied. That will buy her a huge amount of time, because then the court will have to set this for trial. That's going to be months ahead of time. This will get
1: that'll buy her time. You're right.
3: This will give her more than a week she has now to go.
1: Now we can't get her advice, but if it was you, would do that.
3: I would write paragraph one admitted, paragraph two and three denied. File it with the answer fee. That will give her weeks. That will give her several more weeks to access some home equity from John Clay's, and then go hire a lawyer to defend this lawsuit. And by the way, this lawsuit said that she signed a $33,000 contract. And now Christine told us that was the first one she signed, but then she says they kind of talked her into adjusting the contract. There's no mention here of the second contract she sounds like she signed, but it replaced the first contract.
1: I know it. It's weird.
3: So this is not...
1: Christine, whatever you do, don't ignore it. Don't ignore it. You have to file an answer, even if it's as simple as what Dimitri would have done for himself. Paragraph one
3: admitted. Because paragraph one, all that does is identifies the defendants and where they live.
1: And paragraph two and three denied, and then sign it, and then they'll set it for trial. At least that'll give you some breathing room. We're betting they just filed this lawsuit on the chance that you're going to default.
3: I guarantee you, I've read a ton of collection lawsuits, and credit card collection lawsuits are the worst. They're all one page. They're all filed like this without any supporting documentation, or at least insufficient supporting documentation. And they do this because they know 90% of defendants who are not represented just default right out. This is all they're looking for, is for Christine to miss the return date. Christine, does that make sense?
4: Yeah. Do you know of any pro bono attorneys, or can you recommend?
3: No. You're not going to find a free attorney, and you have a $700,000 home without any mortgage on it. What do you need a free attorney for?
2: She might not. I mean, John, what? Let's just talk about this real quick.
4: So who do I call? John Cleese?
3: Yes.
2: But what is your income?
1: That's just to get. Wait, he's not an attorney.
3: No.
1: That's to get some equity.
2: Yeah. How old are you, and what exactly? How much do you make in like Social Security or pensions? How much do you have coming in?
4: I have like $895 a month on my Social Security.
2: So, John, looking at $700,000, well, you know the question. Is that a doable thing?
5: Yeah. Do you mind me asking your age?
4: I'm 63.
5: Oh, yeah. Well, and you're...
4: Yeah, so...
5: You know, we'd look at the credit, but yeah, no problem.
2: Okay.
3: So, Christine, are you going to file an answer? Are you going to file an answer just to buy some more time? And are you going to contact John to get some equity out of your house? And then are you going to contact a lawyer, and we can recommend two of them, to hire to defend this baloney lawsuit?
4: Baloney?
3: I think it's baloney. The consequences are serious if you blow it.
2: I think she thought the lawyer's name was baloney.
4: Yeah. No.
3: His name should be baloney because, look at this, he wrote a three-paragraph lawsuit.
4: Okay, so who's an attorney I can contact?
1: Well, we can give him some contacts. Mm-hmm. So we'll give you two contacts.
3: Yeah.
4: Okay.
3: You got somebody to write this down with?
4: Yep.
3: So the attorney I know who sues contractors, his name is Neil Hollington. Hollington.
4: Okay,
3: so you can look him up on the Google. Do you have the Google on your computer?
4: I do, okay.
3: The second one is going to be Colin Moriarty. Colin Moriarty. Both of them have off
4: last name.
3: Moriarty, like Dr. Moriarty from Sherlock Holmes.
4: Moriarty.
3: Colin Moriarty.
4: Okay.
3: So either of those guys, tell them that the Tom Martino Show recommended that you contact them, and either of those guys will be able to help you with this.
4: Okay.
3: And you need to bring, didn't you say when you try to cancel the $33,000 contract that they had you sign a $14,000 contract?
4: No, I know it's confusing, but yeah, the first one was.
3: Yeah, I understand.
2: We gave her marching orders. We're just going over the same stuff.
3: Yeah, let's not do that.
1: Yeah, so let's just do that.
3: Consider doing this.
2: Make
3: it's
2: sure
3: not
2: we
3: legal
2: have the
3: advice.
2: Info.
3: Yeah. It's not legal advice. It's just something I would do, and I would do it today.
2: Hey, yep. I wanted to ask Frank and Stephanie a question. Can we pivot there for a second?
1: Yeah, let's do it. Let's do it.
2: And buyer put her seller's on, market, for goodness sake, in the Springs compared to Denver. What I was seeing is in the Springs, it might actually be a seller's market. Frank, Stephanie, what do you guys think? Who's holding the upper hand right now in your respectful areas?
6: So in the Springs, our inventory, you know, that month inventory kind of indicates we're a little more balanced, actually. It's not abnormal to see homes market for a couple months in a balanced market. So that's something that's real important to, you know, kind of keep in your mind. That's single family homes. Now, townhomes, multifamily, we're definitely seeing, more inventory, which is very much leaning buyer market right now.
2: So, I mean, what kind of haircuts are they taking? Is there people selling condos and townhomes there that are actually losing money?
6: I've seen some pretty significant price reductions, just across the board. So,
2: and then what's the average time on market in the Springs?
6: Right now, with our active inventory as a whole, we're looking at 85 days.
2: Okay. Frank?
6: Yep.
7: Yes, friend, I'll tell you, I see more of a balanced market, although the market has cooled down slightly, which it normally does after the 4th of July. We're sitting a little over 13,000 active homes on the market. Pending sales are down slightly, median price down slightly by 1.54%. But the big story, Mark, is the condo market.
2: Same thing.
7: Oh, my gosh. With this new rule as of August 3rd.
2: What is it?
7: Fannie Mae, Freddie Mac just retired a shortcut that 40% of all condo approvals in the country were running through, called a limited review. So what this used to mean is they could just go off somebody's strong credit alone. Now lenders have to dig deep. They have to fully review. Which is now mandatory. So Why is that? Well, I'll tell you what it is. With all these rule changes now, Tom, they have to do, unless it's a smaller complex like 10 units or less, They have to dig in deep, budgets, reserve funds, insurance programs.
1: Wow.
7: Delinquency rates. So basically, that can make a condo non-warrantable. And that limits about 40% of the buyers. So they've just become a lot more strict now.
1: They're in trouble anyway. They were in trouble because of insurance. I'm telling you, Frank, I'm a little nervous about the multifamily. I think we're going to have a multifamily housing crisis. I mean it. I don't think people are going to be able to sell or buy them.
2: John, are you seeing these kind of things on the lending side?
5: So we just had a big call on that the other day, and it is a big deal because limited reviews usually bypass all that. But it really comes down to the insurance, and obviously it sounds like they're...
1: The reserves.
5: Yeah.
1: Well, how many people don't want to pay a monthly, Mark, they don't want to pay a reasonable fee every month, and they keep them artificially low, and then that ends up in a bad financial condition.
2: So does that, like, affect the same for, say, a VA loan? How about for a conventional loan, a USDA loan, the all-in-one loan? Does the same rules apply across the board?
5: Yes, they almost apply across the board, and then you just go to non-warrantable, which, you know, it's
2: a whole different
5: program. It's like all-in-one, non-warrantable is a different deal. But, yeah, they're all going to pretty much have to follow those to get
2: so
5: to
2: if you're in a condo, it's going to be hard as hell to sell in certain circumstances.
7: Yeah, because it limits the buyer pool market. And honestly, I think part
2: of... At least it's protecting the people, though.
7: Oh, yeah. And I think that part of the problem is increased insurance premiums and HOA fees have gone up. So, lenders become a lot more strict now.
2: Maybe that'll free up some of the housing market. Well, no, because if they can't get approved to get in, what happens?
1: The market's going to crash. Frank has been kind of mildly saying that multifamily units are getting more and more difficult. I imagine there are some higher end ones, Frank and Stephanie, that may not be affected, but I'll bet there are a lot of, I hate to say this, but it's just true. In parts of Denver and Aurora, there are multifamily, there are condos and townhomes. They're going to be in very, very big trouble. They are. People can't afford to raise the monthly fees and the HOAs are going to go broke. I don't even know what happens when that happens. Guys, what happens when the HOA doesn't have enough money to pay its bills? Seriously.
7: Well, I guess
2: eventually they'd get condemned.
7: Yeah. In fact, we just sold one where they had filed bankruptcy. So a new HOA took over. So this condo was non-warrantable. The buyer that ended up buying it was a cash buyer. Actually, they paid a pretty good price on it. So we were able to get it sold. But we could not have went the conventional route with that particular condo.
1: God, but even if you pay cash, let's say you can get a super deal and pay cash for a condo. Let's just say that a young person or maybe the parents help a young kid. They may end up in a place that doesn't have any maintenance or insurance or whatever. It could be a disaster.
7: That's right, Tom, because if they're not taking care of the area and they don't have the funds to do so, absolutely, that's going to hurt values. And then sometimes you see some of these condos, 20 of them go for sale overnight. All of a sudden, there's no buyer pool for that. What does that do to values?
1: God. And it all has to do with the fallacy that the HOA is separate and apart from the HO, which is the homeowner. You know, the homeowner and the homeowner association, they're one in the same. You are part of the HOA. I can't stress that enough. You're not beating the system when you get the HOA's board to give in to you and charge minimal monthly payments. They will not have money in the coffers to fix anything. They will not have money in the coffers to keep it going. Now, I don't know if upscale condos downtown, if this is going to happen, I don't know. Guys, only you know. We got to talk about this. I predict a crisis in the multifamily market. It really is a crisis. I got to take this break. 303-713-TALK. 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Keep this family in mind. 1988, started by the dad, his two sons, and his wife. 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
1: 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Let's talk real estate. We have our experts in today. Is it a buyer's or seller's market? I was reading, and this is around the country, but I'm not sure how it fits in our markets here on the Front Range. But I have read where we've never had, for recent history, we've had the lowest number of home buyers in 20 years. Guys?
7: Tom, I would say this, and this is just from being in the market every single day, and of course, this is price point to price point, area to area. I would tell you, in general, this is a balanced market because back in 2008, we had a little over 26,000 active listings on the market for 5,000 buyers. Right now, recent DMAR report shows that we have 13,115 active listings with just under 3,500 pending. So, truthfully, yes, that's going to help buyers negotiate better deals, but I don't think it's this big buyer's market quite yet. I think typically 6 months of inventory or more is more your rule of thumb for a buyer's market, although the condo market, I would say in many segments, is a buyer's market already.
1: Stephanie, what do you think?
6: Yeah, I absolutely agree. In Colorado Springs right now, if you look at our active inventory, which is a little over 3,000 homes, you know, single family and multi combined, we've got a little under 1,000 under contract currently. So that's giving us about 4 months worth of inventory. And Frank's right on with the rule of thumb, you know, that 1 to 3 month inventory, typically we call that a seller's market. 3 to 6, we call that balanced. And then once it exceeds 6, then we, you know, refer to that as a buyer's market. So
1: houses were on the market at one time. Houses would be on the market 2 or 3 days, and they thought that was a long time. I mean, are we seeing a brisk market like that anymore?
6: Not often. I've come across a couple of multiple offer situations where homes have gone incredibly quickly. But I would say that's more the exception right now than the rule.
1: So what would be average time on market be for you guys, let's say? I don't care about the whole marketplace, but what are you guys seeing?
7: For detached right now, Tom, we're sitting around 35 days on average. For the condo market, 61 days. But, you know, it's a funny thing. You know, I had a higher-end home. We had it under contract, I think, within just 4 days with multiple bids on it. get a condo, which we're closing this Friday, and that one took some time. That took us about a little over 45 days to move that one, but we end up getting a good buyer on it.
2: Can you guys, if you're listing a house, and let's say whoever you're listing for just simply wants too much for it, they talk you into listing it too high,
1: right?
2: And it sits for a while. Can you simply pull it off and then put it up the next day as a new listing again? Or do you have to wait a certain amount of time? Is there any way to tell if a house has truly been on the market like five times in the last year?
7: You know, Mark, good question. And there's always a history. I don't know how it works in the spring, Stephanie, but I know for us, the rule with MLS is that if you expire the listing 30 days and then do it again, you'll get a fresh number, but there's still a history that shows on it.
6: Same, yeah. That 30-day rule of thumb is exactly what we see too. But we do have a history tab, and you can pull up and see all the previous sales. So if you are trying to refresh your listing by taking it off and putting it right back on, that way it redistributes, you can still see that it's been on the market.
2: Someone looking on, you know, looky-looing on Realtor.com or Zillow or whatever, they can't do that. That's only you guys that can see that thing's been on and off.
1: I think anyone can see the history too. Yeah.
2: Oh, okay.
1: Yeah.
2: Okay.
6: Yeah.
1: Yep. So let's, okay. So when it comes down to pricing and negotiating, are sellers willing to give more incentives for the buyer? What are you finding as far as that goes? Are buyers becoming more demanding? What is actually happening?
6: I'm seeing a lot where buyers have some increased inventory, which gives them more options. So they are being a lot, you know, more selective in what they're actually wanting, writing contracts on. I definitely am seeing that, you know, technically we are in that balanced market again, which allows them to do some negotiating and possibly get a better deal than they have in years past. So I think that that's, you know, a real positive. I am seeing sellers being a little more willing to give some incentive for interest rate buy down or helping with some closing cost or maybe even considering offers that are coming in. But that's going to be very case by case with the particular seller, what their situation is, what their needs are as well.
1: John Clay, someone says they normally have for emergency funds, apart from their other money, they usually have about 100 grand in the bank and it just sits there. How much would that substantially save them with one of the all-in-one loans? By the way, for those listening people, that's where your assets that you keep for household emergencies or paying bills or anything, every penny of it counts against your average daily balance to save you money. So 100 grand could save them a substantial amount of money.
5: Yeah, obviously, you know, if you depends on what you owe. I mean, if you owe 100 grand and have 100 grand and zero interest cost. But the idea of the all-in-one loan is also to make it your primary checking account, because to me, this tells me this person to be able to have 100 grand in an emergency fund, this loan would work fantastic because obviously they're saving money every month.
1: A lot of money.
5: Yeah.
1: So, whatever the interest rate is, that's kind of what they're making on that money.
5: Yeah. So just that number alone would say, wow, that this guy would probably be, or person would be, a very good candidate for the all-in-one loan.
2: Isn't that the loan where generally whoever has it pays their house off in 8 years on average?
5: Our average client is paying it off in about 8 years.
1: I want to know, because I do have a text on that. They don't understand how that line of credit turns into a house being paid off quicker. So we'll talk about that coming up. I'm Tom Martino, 303-713-TALK, 713-8255.
0: This is Denver's Talk Station with Tom Martino now. Dan Kaplis today at 4, 630 KHOW, Denver. Now, impact traffic.
18: Okay, we're still in pretty good shape. Eastbound 6th Avenue, the ramp getting on to I-25. Got a left lane stall that's hanging up the ramp, actually back to Federal, so may take a few extra minutes there. Southbound 25, the ramp getting on to eastbound 270, also backed up with some delays. That's into a construction zone there. Jewel and Garrison out in Lakewood on a crash, but the freeway's looking pretty good. Almost posted speed limit anywhere else around town. With traffic, I'm Jonathan Steele.
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1: You know, I like talking about protecting yourself as a consumer. And when it comes to contracting, you've heard on this show every single day how people get ripped off. That's why I love GenesisTotalExteriors.com. Mark Szymanski. I've known him, I think, 25 years. I looked at my records. I think it's been like 25. And that was shortly after they got into business. They've been around, and they do roofing, gutters. They do fascia and soffits and siding and windows and doors and decks and painting and fences. Basically, Mark, everything. And that's why with hail damage, you can come in handy. Talk about the property walk around and what you can do.
21: I tell you, Tom, so we did have another, you know, spattered storms here last week, and people's homes did get damaged in that. And it's a great time to call us to come out and walk your whole house. I mean, I was just at a person's house yesterday looking at the roof that the insurance company's denying it. Now, I'm not only going to get that roof bought, we're also going to get the siding bought on that house, too, because it had damage that the insurance company did not pick up. They just ignored it completely, thinking the homeowner wouldn't notice the hail damage on their siding. I tell you, these insurance companies are getting not nice at all right now. And just some of the worst that we've seen in years. And you need somebody out there representing you and protecting all your assets that makes sure you're covered, everything that we do for you.
1: Yeah, and you notice more than just the roof. Even though you do roofing, you look at everything from the top down, right?
21: You bet. 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You know, again, siding is a big one. You know, you got little chips of paint out. Well, they're going to repaint your house if we call that out and show it to them. And
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1: Hi, Tom Martino here, 303-713-TALK, 713-8255. You know, I think at some point in our lives, we should get an attorney to make it legal-like, but then have people like Mark and D and people who have used, and myself for the most part, as I said, mainly years ago, who have used the court systems and to their success and would have some pointers. It would be maybe a meeting for a consumer. I think it would be pretty cool.
2: That could be construed as practicing law.
1: No, I'm saying we have an attorney there, I'm saying. And we literally just talk about the logistics of it. And, you know, what would be wrong with that? We would just
2: I don't think anything would be wrong with that.
1: And then Mark, you could give personal experiences, period. Mm-hmm. Could give personal experiences. I know Mark's talking about NDAs and all that, yeah. but I'm talking about you could give them disclosure. Yeah. Mm-hmm. And I think, boy, what a wealth of information it could be. Hey. We once did one on the Contractors Trust Act for consumers, and we had a giant turnout. We had an attorney at the time who used to go after contractors for the Contractors Trust Act. And that would even be a big one, too, on how to protect yourself with home contracts. Again, if you use people, and I mean this sincerely, you use people we talk about, DiscountBath.com and Genesis Total Exteriors and all of these great people, you know, you don't have to worry so much.
2: Hey,
1: but go ahead.
2: Well, I was going to ask Frank, Stephanie, and John something.
1: Yes.
2: So
1: go ahead.
2: When you get a new client, John, you're a little different on this. You'll come in the backside of it. But when you have a couple shopping for a house that, you know, maybe it's her first house or they haven't bought a house in a long time, do you guys actually have insight and talk about first-time buyers program, talk about VA loans, talk about different ways to purchase the house? Or do you basically, that's not in your wheelhouse, so it's a guy like John talking about the products? Because I would guess a lot of people that call you, especially looking for their first house, have no idea what they qualify for, have no idea what the different loans are. My son-in-law, he had that VA loan through John. I didn't even realize it was 100% loan to value. I find that crazy. But do you guys educate your clients on that?
7: We do. I give them a preliminary overview, but then at some point we set them up with a great lender like John. So we set them up. We give them a good idea of expectation. And then that's where John will step in and do his part, and then we step back in and do our part with the real estate side.
2: And then, John, how do you decide when they sit down with you? I know the all-in-one because I witnessed it myself with my son-in-law and my daughter. You crunch numbers right there compared to the VA loan, and then you would give, okay, well, this one's no down, so you keep that money in your bank, but the payment is this, et cetera, et cetera. I mean, you showed the good, bad, and ugly on both loans. But when someone comes in that could do like a USDA or they're looking for a jumbo, or like, what's that thing I was reading about, a home funded or a med pro? What are those kind of loans? Because I see that on your website.
5: Yeah, we have a lot of different loan programs, especially with there's a lot of down payment assistance programs out there now that people, some of them are income based, some of them aren't. But like MedPro is a great program that's designed for people in the medical profession.
2: Really?
5: So like a nurse? It goes to nurse, RNs. They just came out with LPNs.
1: Well, why is it tailored? Why is it tailored though? Tell me what's different about it.
5: A lot of it is one, it's less down payment. A lot of doctors' loans will go up to 100%, but then you can go 3% down and 5% down. The rate's a little bit lower, and
1: really?
5: There's no mortgage insurance because a lot of times for the doctors just getting out of residency, they're not making very much money, but they sign a contract, and so they can kind of base it on the contract. They just feel like
1: what a cool idea. What do you call it?
5: We call it our Med Pro loan, but people call it doctor loan. But the nice thing is, it's opened up to like nurse practitioners and
1: okay,
5: and so it's really opened up. Hey man,
2: so they can get 100%, 3%. That's crazy.
5: Yeah, they would do like all kinds of different, and then no mortgage insurance is a big thing for those.
1: I think you ought to come out with a version called the old man loan.
2: What's a home style or a FHA 203?
5: No, the 203K is actually the pretty cool loan. What those are?
1: Yeah,
5: those
1: talk
5: are,
1: about that.
5: Those
1: one.
5: Are renovation loans and popular with some condos now, because what you can do is you can you got to hire a contract stuff, but you can go to a property that needs to be fixed up and needs to have the work done before you move into the house,
2: before you even own it.
5: You're going to do the loan, owe it, and you're going to get like you basically like for the 203K, you can do the small one, which is you can get the purchase price plus $35,000 to have go in and do
1: and upgrades. Does it go in an escrow account? Do they keep tabs on it? How does that work?
5: Yeah, so what you do is you have to get whoever's going to do the work. You can't do it yourself. So you get bids, you get contracts, you have all that, and it's like a construction loan.
2: Yeah, that's
5: so
2: what
5: you
2: it sounded
5: get paid
2: like.
5: Out as the work
1: so
5: gets
1: you get
5: done.
1: Wow, so you get to get all of that built into your long-term loan.
5: You do. I mean, we're and on single-family homes, we're seeing some renovation loans, especially in different markets. But Denver, say you find a house for $650 or $700, and you need like $2,000 worth of renovations done.
2: $200,000.
5: But we'll do the so what we do it. It's kind of like a construction, and they'll do the appraised value based off of what
1: the improvements
5: be worth. And so you're actually borrowing that money up front and being able to finance it.
2: So on some of these condos, I mean, someone could go there, maybe pick one up in the Springs for a couple hundred thousand. That's old, dated, and needs a lot of work. And if they pay $200 for it, maybe get them $100,000 to completely update it.
5: We're doing across the country. We're doing a lot with condos and the condo renovation type department loans.
2: What's the difference between that product and say the VA renovation or the home style? Or they're all the same?
5: You know, they're all the same. VA, you're just borrowing. It's all you qualify for VA, so you get a little bit better, you know, the VA benefits, and then the home style. And then the one cool program you mentioned is we call it our home funded program, which is it's really designed for people like if you're getting married and you want to do a registration, and we do it a home-funded reservation. So instead of people giving you a toaster or a microwave or your money, they can put money for a down payment.
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9: Some minor slowdowns on the north end of town. Southbound I-25, we've got a crash off on the right shoulder after 104th Avenue and heading towards Thornton Parkway and West 92nd. Looks like a 2-car crash with safety patrol on site. Not really slowing things. All lanes open, but do be on the lookout for this one. Northbound I-25 showing highway speeds through town to DIA I-70 eastbound, flowing free and out west into the high country. No complaints on westbound I-70 as well. With traffic, I'm Mark Swan.
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3: Hey, it's Joe Pags coming up. Why did CIA Director John Ratcliffe secretly travel to Russia? That's interesting. And the president is revoking up to 200,000 visas. 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And more on the Joe Pags Show. 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
4: Tom Martino here with Major Mark Major. We got also Frank Duranda, realestateman.com, Stephanie Thomas from Colorado Springs, and that's Stephanie RE.com. And then Frank, and John Clace with partnerinlending.com. On these renovation loans, someone wants to know, what is the limit? Do they have a limit of renovation to purchase price? Is there a percentage or a ratio? How does that work?
5: Yeah, no, actually, really, there's no limit. You got to stay below the conforming loan limits, and depending on which one you
4: sure.
5: do. So which is like 850 right now. So there's really no limit. But what you have to do is you got to find the contractor. You know, you do the work. It's kind of like a
4: construction work. You have to have it all buttoned up, right? It has to be all buttoned up at closing.
5: Oh, yes. And we have a whole

0: had many people taken advantage of that, or Frank, have you?
1: I've had it come up a few times through the years, but never anyone that's actually gotten to closing with it. Ultimately, people kind of start one direction, and then sometimes they may, you know, skew a different. But John, really quick, I do want to ask you a quick question. Part of what my experience was with it is any health and safety issues have to be addressed first. Is that still correct?
2: That is correct.
1: Okay.
2: You have to get past, and that, but you can fix those with
1: right,
2: the
1: you
2: renovation
1: can fix those
2: dollars.
1: In, but it's not all necessarily you just do your cosmetics because you have to address those issues first.
2: Yes, those are the must-haves.
0: All right. I got Major Mark Major sitting in the studio with our experts. I'm here in the home studio with Deputy D. I think I heard Deputy Chopper in the house. So if you have a problem, question, or complaint, give us a call, please. We will get on it at 303-MARTINO, 303-627-8466.
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8: This is a special report from ABC News. I'm Michelle Franzen. Fans are mourning the death of Dolly Parton, the country music legend known for her lilting voice and writing songs that hit home, including Jolene and I Will Always Love You. Parton turned to acting in 9 to 5. And she also expanded her empire to support charities close to her heart. But Parton always kept to her Southern roots. In an interview with ABC's Barbara Walters, Parton talked about her push to be seen beyond her looks.
9: I want people to know there's some brains beneath the wig and a heart beneath the boobs. And I think people are beginning to see that.
8: Her publicist says Parton died in Nashville, Tennessee, peacefully and with family. Her nephew, Brian Seaver, says they'll make sure her legacy lives on.
10: Our family and the team she has entrusted with her legacy will work diligently. Dolly was a farmer, just like her daddy. He farmed the soil. She farmed songs and happiness.
8: Parton was 80 years old. This is ABC News. CIA Director John Ratcliffe reportedly in Moscow. ABC News has learned from meetings, although there's been no official comment from the CIA or Defense Department. A Ukrainian official tells ABC News Ukraine agreed not to strike Moscow during that visit. ABC's Marcus Moore says Ukraine has been making gains in the war.
11: Ukraine has managed to hit targets deep inside Russia, and that's notable because they've been hitting oil-producing facilities, and Russia has had to shut down some of those facilities, and it's caused a bit of a fuel crisis. In Russia. In fact, in Moscow and parts of St. Petersburg recently, there have been gas lines, people trying to get fuel. There's also been rationing fuel. So there is a real sense that Ukraine is having some success.
8: Thousands of people in Gary, Indiana, still without power today, nearly 2 weeks after severe storms tore through. Some residents have had to deal with dwindling food supplies and stores. City's mayor and state power company estimates power will be back on by midnight. Michelle Franzen, ABC News.
12: A man suspected of shooting 2 state patrol troopers this morning is in custody. It happened in Teller County.
13: This morning at 7:15 a.m., the troopers were conducting a traffic stop on Highway 24 near milepost 286, which is west of Woodland Park. During the attempted traffic stop, the 2 troopers were shot.
12: The State Patrol's Sherry Mendez says one trooper's in serious condition. The other has minor injuries. Teller County deputies had imposed a shelter-in-place order for two neighborhoods. A new protocol in place for Denver prosecutors.
14: This is a hidden epidemic, and that's why we're here today.
12: Denver DA John Walsh shedding light on domestic violence strangulation cases.
14: I don't want anyone to misunderstand.

0: how common this is. It may seem like, well, this can't be going on that much, but it is.
1: A new uniform protocol directs first responders to ask a series of questions that could lead them to information about a potential strangulation case. Police will photograph victims' necks days later because of the time it takes for bruises to develop.
2: Now, impact traffic.
3: You might see some stop and go through the downtown area. Southbound I-25 at 8th Avenue. We have a right shoulder block due to a stall. The stop and go traffic back from Colfax Avenue, only adding a couple minutes to your commute. We're not used to southbound I-25 slowing through that area this time of day. Northbound I-25 was showing highway speeds through town. I-70 east and westbound, easy driving to and from DIA. With traffic, I'm Mark Swan.
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1: Hello, hello, hello. 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I'd love to have you part of the show. 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And somebody wants to know about condo tire kickers, what to look for. If you're buying a condo, what to look for to protect yourself? Frank, Stephanie, what I like to look at it, I like to look at it like a target, with the bullseye being the actual condo, but the outer rings being important. For example, the outer ring, the farthest outer ring would be the area. What's in store for the area? Does it have a good sewer and water district? Does it have a good neighborhood that will appreciate? Next ring would be something like, let's talk about the condo development itself. The parking lot, the maintenance, the windows, the exterior, the roof. Then look at the insurance coverage. Look at the coffers. Look at any reserves they have. Because if they don't have reserves, that could spell future amortized cost to the owner. And not all of that's covered by lost assessment coverage. Many that a loss assessment coverage is only for insurable events. So you have a lot of problems that can come up in a condo or a townhome community. So guys, what would you add to this if you are taking a buyer to one of these communities to ward off or to try to prevent the future costs? What would you look at? Obviously, the health of the HOA.
2: Tom, I would say everything you said follows suit, because I would say we need to look at the meetings minutes, see if there's any rumblings. Sometimes the owner doesn't even know if there's rumblings of a potential lawsuit coming up or special assessment. These are the things we want to know up front. And like you said, I think you need to know the area, the water district. There's so many things we educate our buyers on before they purchase. We look at, how's the overall market been in the last 6 months to a year? Do we see any upside potential going forward? There's a number of things we look at potentially, but also with the HOA.
1: And with the HOA, you have the HOA itself. You also want to make sure it has a good management company. And you also want to make sure, and I don't even know how you do this, but this is really getting into the nuances of ownership. You want to make sure that the HOA is not controlled by one or two people by means of proxies. Now, what do I mean? Let me explain this, because this gets into the weeds, but it's something you really need to know. An HOA is made up of homeowners. Presumably, each homeowner has a vote. That's the simple way. But many homeowners over the years might lose interest. And in fact, they don't want to be bothered. So they give their proxy, meaning they give away the right of their vote. They literally give it away to someone they designate. I've known of places where one or two people have gathered 60% of the vote based on proxies. So virtually anything they wanted to change, anything they wanted to implement, carpet in the lobby, special this or do that or whatever, they would simply vote and they would get their way. So the entire development was like commandeered by individuals, a couple of them. And then they went one step further and they then took a vote not to disclose names and addresses of fellow members of the HOA to people, and no soliciting on condo property. Now, why do you think they did that? Because people who suddenly realized that their proxy was that these people had too many proxies, they wanted to write to the membership and warn the membership about a runaway HOA, about two people taking over the HOA. And they couldn't, because these two people also made it difficult for all the rest to communicate with each other. They couldn't even hand out leaflets or pamphlets in the lobby. So it got to be a mess where these two people were doing anything they wanted, including hiring and firing managers and management companies, anything they wanted. They controlled the entire project. I don't even know how you go about finding out this kind of thing, but you need to start talking to maybe other people in the project, because the last thing you want is a handful of people controlling the majority of proxies. And you would be shocked at how many people are willing to give up their vote. Now, I've always said there should be some kind of a law in Colorado where proxies have to be renewed every single year or they expire. That's not the way it is right now. So therefore, you give a proxy away and you may find it impossible to get it back. So always be careful of HOAs where one or two people are in control or have a majority of proxies. And it doesn't even mean a majority. Like, they could just have such a big, large voting block that they virtually can control things. It doesn't always even have to be more than 50%, but their voting block can get something over the limit that they need to approve something. These are the dangers in multi-family housing or congregate living.
3: Multi-unit
1: living. And I want to know, guys, if you've had people who inspect the condos and the townhomes and then decide it's not worth buying. Because I think you told me it's going to be more and more difficult to even get a loan, right?
2: That's right, Tom. And a number of our buyers, you know, it's getting tougher and tougher with condominiums anyway. But that is where we have that conversation, that heart-to-heart, that they really need to do the research. We help them. And ultimately, they can make a justified decision if they decide to make an offer on one of the condominiums.
1: Right. And would you say that as the market has caught up to this fear of the dangers and the risks of condos and townhomes, has pricing reflected it in lower prices and better values, or are they still holding their number?
2: Personally, Tom, I've seen in many segments they're dropping their numbers. We're seeing many price reductions.
1: Right.
2: And it's getting tougher and tougher. And we're seeing more inventory hit and a fewer buyers in the market. So the buyer pool, very scarce in some segments. And I think that's really hurt the condo market. Some areas, I remember one area we pulled, I think, I want to say there was 270 actives for 15 pending. That's very lopsided.
1: Stephanie, what do you find in the Springs?
4: Yeah, I'm seeing things that are similar.
3: it seems like there's a lot of active inventory for what's actually under contract.
1: By the way, there are people who, you know, there are people who really are upset with me, I should mention. They say every time you talk real estate, you talk about the dangers and risks of townhomes and condos. Thank you for ruining my investment. Well, I didn't ruin your investment. And as Frank and Stephanie will tell you, people are well aware of the problem. Truly, there is a lot of problem. There are a lot of problems, I mean. 303-713-TALK, 713-8255.
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5: Joe Keano, my friend, I've got a couple questions for you, Joe. We talk retirement all the time. In fact, we had a movie event a week ago, the Baby Boomer Dilemma. We had a great turnout. What were people mostly interested in when it came to the movie and the benefits of a guaranteed retirement?
6: Well, you know, Mark, the number one key that people took from the movie was safety. People want to feel safe during retirement. And the second area that they told me was the guaranteed income for life.
5: Yeah.
6: So safety of not losing their money and having a guaranteed paycheck each and every month for the rest of their lives. 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
5: And let's not, and Joe, let's not forget about the long-term care benefit. 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And then on top of that, the other remarkable part is, listen to this, a 21% bonus. If you rolled over some money from your IRA, to use this simple number, $100,000, that would start growing as if it was $121,000 day one, a 21% bonus. And when he talks about safety, Joe, what's interesting is when the market goes up, you participate. You actually, your account value grows and grows as the market goes up. But if it goes down, it never goes down because it ratchets in. Explain that better.
6: That is right. I mean, that is, to me, that's the best of both worlds. People can still participate in the market growth with protection if the market goes down. Think about that. They can participate in the potential for growth and protecting their money in case the market goes down. To me, that is the best of both worlds.
5: It is. It is. And folks out there, listen, if you're curious about it, like if I did roll over $100,000 or $200,000 or whatever the amount is, $50,000, what does that look like for a guaranteed paycheck? What does that look like with the 21% bonus? What does that look like as far as long-term care for myself? Call up Joe. Talk to him. You can do a Zoom. You can do it in his office. You can do it right over the phone. Call him and ask the questions. 303-779-6600. 303-779-6600. 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
10: Starting off with sunshine, temperatures today will be in the upper 80s, and then we do have a good chance for some showers and thunderstorms later on this afternoon and this evening. I'm Fox 31 Pinpoint Weather Team meteorologist Kylie Burse.
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5: Hi, Tom Martino here. 303-713-TALK, 713-8255. Let's talk to Daniel. Daniel, welcome to the show. What's going on?
14: What's up, Tom? How you doing today?
5: Good, man. What's happening with you?
14: Oh, not a whole lot. Just wanted to get your advice on something.
5: Sure thing.
14: Yeah, so if I'm a first-time homeowner, and I live in a well-established neighborhood, no HOA. And one of my neighbors has an RV in the backyard, and it seems like his septic is just straight in the ground. And me and this guy have a good relationship, and I don't want to mess that up because you know how hard it is to be on the same page with your neighbors.
5: Now, you say there's no HOA. Is it in an unincorporated area? Is it in a city? What kind of place is it? Is it in the country?
14: No, unincorporated.
5: So, how big are the lots?
14: 7,000, 4,000-ish.
5: Okay. And there's
14: and
5: no...
14: the only one that can see this as well, too. Only neighbor.
5: And when you say... did you just say his sewage goes directly into the ground?
15: From his RV.
5: Oh.
15: Does that mean that somebody lives...
14: Like.
15: Does that mean that somebody lives in that RV?
14: Correct.
15: Oof.
5: So there's an RV out back. So there's an RV out back.
14: Right.
5: And he has an open line to the outside. Does it smell?
14: It did recently, and then it seems like it was halfway fixed.
5: Like, okay, other than that, did you say there was something else that was bugging you about it? There was the sewage problem. What else?
14: No, yeah, just, you know, I don't want to ruin a relationship and have a bad neighbor problem moving forward.
5: What county is this?
14: I'd rather not say.
5: Oh,
1: Okay. So it, because really the only the trailer is a definitely a health department issue, and in unincorporated areas you have county health departments. That's why I asked about the county. You could now, have you ever just tried talking to him about it, or do you think he would be testy about it, or what?
14: No, I haven't tried testing. I haven't tried talking to him because it seems like it would just be a halfway fix. They're not going to spend money on fixing it. Very cheap kind of people.
1: Now, when you say fixing it, how long has that RV been there?
14: Since I bought the home last year.
1: And who lives in it?
14: I don't know. One of his buddies.
1: God.
2: Gross.
1: And
5: Tommy,
1: and
5: is it trying to go to a septic tank also on that property?
1: Do they really try to hook up?
14: It's hard to say. It's buried. But I don't know where it goes to.
15: Well, I don't think it's just into the ground and that's it, because the ground is not going to absorb flushes for very long. Just the whole pipe is going to start filling up pretty soon.
1: So he could have it going into his septic.
15: Or a barrel.
14: It could be piped properly.
1: It could be, but what I'm asking is, what kind of pipe goes into the ground? Is it a solid or corrugated or what?
14: PVC pipe.
1: Okay. As Dimitri said, and I agree, that the ground itself, even if it was absorbent of liquids, the solids would pile up. I mean, he'd have to have some kind of an open tank or something taking those solids. To me, I mean, unless you actually see visible signs of sewage around, I would assume it is going somewhere, especially if it's been there since you've been there. It would never it would never hang out that long without backing up. Have you ever seen backups?
14: I've seen it pile up on top, and that's when I realized I might have to do something about this.
15: Oh.
14: But then in a week after that, it was sand was on top of it. They maybe moved the pipe a little bit. I'm not a plumber. I'm not 100%.
1: If he just has an open pit or something. Oh, I mean, we never know. I mean, it's it's crazy.
5: Does Dan have a septic tank?
1: Like, are you guys on septic out there?
14: No.
15: You know, Tom, I think
1: Wait a minute. So you guys have a sewer system?
14: Correct. And some circumstances.
1: He's probably not tapped into the sewer.
15: Tom, I think Daniel's neighbor.
14: I'm having that thought too.
15: I think Daniel's neighbor is Cousin Eddie from Christmas Vacation.
1: Yeah. No. But I'm telling you, if it doesn't have a, I thought the properties may have septic systems.
14: We're all on septic.
1: Not, then you can almost be assured he can't just tap into that sewer system. Not at all. I mean, unless it's going to his house, I doubt it's going to his house. How far from his house is it?
14: It's on the very edge of his property, so say 30, 40 feet from his house, maybe.
1: I'm going to tell you this. I can almost, to a certainty, guess that it's going into an open pit in the ground, and he just keeps.
14: Right. And that's not something I want to be living around. You know what I mean? I don't blame you.
1: It's unsanitary, and it's that. But you're going to have to contact authorities about it. There's no two ways about it. Because even if you tell him about it, that's not going to help. Because there's no way he's going to have a sewer line run up to a trailer. How big is this trailer?
14: I don't know. It's hard to say. 20 feet, 30 feet, if that.
5: So, call the health department.
1: That's what I would do.
14: Yeah.
1: You got to call. Okay. That's why I asked what county it was, because I can tell you, I know the health departments in most counties.
5: All of them will shut that down fast.
1: Yeah, probably would, man.
14: And just don't worry at all about our relationship.
5: Don't tell them you're the one that called. Call anonymously.
1: Yeah, I mean,
14: I'm the only one that sees it.
16: the property is set up.
15: Tell them, when you call, tell them your name is Mark Major.
5: Yeah. I was going to say Dimitri.
1: I was
16: even thinking about getting the gas company out there and just saying, I smell something funny, and then they can report it.
1: Do you think they would, though?
5: God, that's actually not a bad idea.
1: No, it's not.
16: Right. Yeah, I did a little research on it and stuff, because I'm trying to get my ducks in a row.
1: That's not a bad idea, by the way.
5: Yeah, he's just pumping into some kind of pit. I mean,
15: what if it's what if it's Huerfano County? Do you think they would do something about it?
1: No, Huerfano wouldn't matter. Huerfano definitely wouldn't matter.
15: It might be a code requirement over there, actually. This is so gross.
1: Yeah. You know what? If I were you, maybe you say you smell something, and then if the gas company comes, though, they might say to you, by the way, there is no gas leak. You better report your neighbor. They may not take it upon themselves to do that.
15: They wouldn't.
1: I don't think they would. I think you're going to have to bite the bullet and do it. Do you think he's going to get pissed off?
16: Well, I mean, it is what it is. If he's dumping poop right next to my fence line, he doesn't care about my health.
5: Yeah, who cares?
16: Why the hell should I care about his? You know,
1: I
16: like the relationship we have, kind of look after each other. Hey, how you doing? How you doing? Blah, blah, blah, blah. And that's going to be ruined once I tell on him. Not even telling him, but once I report.
1: Yeah, well, it is telling on him. But here's the point. First, he's going to have to know it's you. And I don't necessarily think that...
16: Again, the way the properties are set up, I'm the only one that sees it.
1: Are you the only one? Let's say this. Are you the only one that would smell it?
16: No, not necessarily. But if I'm the only one that can actively see it, then
5: just tell him the sitter's full.
1: Now, when you say you're the only one that can see it, is there a fence or a privacy fence or something?
16: Correct. No, there's a chain link fence, and my property backs up to his property, and then all the other properties are a little bit lower, and they can't see it at all. Just the way it is direct shot for me, and that really, and you know, that lowers my quality of life.
1: It does, and it'll devalue your property.
15: And do you guys use?
16: And I even think that he's not technically allowed to have somebody in that RV.
15: Yeah, that's
1: no,
15: sure.
1: He's not.
16: Really push comes to shove, you know what I mean?
15: Tom, the only thing that would make this call worse if Daniel tells us that he's on well water and the well is just downhill from the trailer.
1: Don't say that.
15: Daniel, are you on well water?
1: No, they're not. You have water and septic. I'm water and sewer. So
16: yeah, what do you think? I'm in the sticks.
15: Yes.
1: Yeah. I wanted you to tell me the county.
5: It's pretty obvious
1: never,
5: you're in the
1: this
5: sticks.
1: Guy's never just telling us the county is too big for him to figure it out. What's the county? I can tell you what the health department will do.
16: No, I hear you. I mean, it's around Denver Metro.
1: Okay. All right. Well, let's put it this way. You're going to get some. Denver will do something for sure. And then you have Tri-County Health, which is Tri-County is the most proactive health department.
5: They got rid of that during COVID.
15: Yeah, they got rid of Tri-County Health Department.
1: Then who do they have?
15: I'm not sure.
1: They have to have a health department.
5: Well, yeah. Douglas has her own now. That used to be part.
1: Oh, that's right. Douglas was pissed off.
16: Close.
1: That's right.
16: Y'all getting close.
5: Hey, what color couch is in front of his place?
15: Does he have a toilet planter in his front yard?
16: You can't have money. As my
5: hey, Frank,
16: say.
5: Stephanie, you can you help money. This guy sell possibly?
1: You know what?
5: How do you disclose that in the disclosure? Neighbor, is that something you would have to disclose in all honesty?
16: No,
5: neighbor has a pipe going into,
16: No.
2: I would that's say that's an adverse material fact, Mark.
5: To say it very nice.
1: No. Right. But in a serious way, I want to ask you about that because something else came up about this in a text. I want to talk about neighbors right after this. I'm troubleshooter Tom Martino. 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
18: Pretty clear drive throughout the Denver Metro. I-25 southbound through downtown. We had a stall at 8th Avenue with a right shoulder block. Looked like that just cleared out. Still seeing some brief slowdowns as you're passing through, heading to 6th Avenue there. Northbound I-25 showing highway speeds through town. For folks that need a DIA, I-70 eastbound, some stop and go right at the interchange to inbound Pena Boulevard. Might be something on Pena northbound just before Green Valley Ranch. Of course, we'll keep you updated with traffic. I'm Mark Swan.
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0: 303-713-TALK. 303-713-8255. Here to help you any way we can. Let's go to the phones and speak with Bob, who has a comment on the neighbor call. Go ahead, Bob. You have a comment, I believe, on the guy's neighbor who has crap flowing into the ground from a trailer.
1: Yes, sir. Good afternoon, yes. Guys.
0: Hey, man, what do you think?
1: Well, instead of calling the gas company, he said he had public sewer, called the sewer company, said, golly, I smell sewer gas. Maybe we have a broken pipe out here. When they come out, just kind of point over to the neighbor, and they will definitely follow up.
2: That's a great idea.
3: Kind of just that gesture.
2: That's brilliant.
1: Yeah, well, I don't know about brilliant, but good idea anyway.
0: No, it is. Brilliant. It is. I think it is. You say, look, we may have a failure in the sewer system, and then mm-hmm. they are the ones who would care a lot. Of course, the health department would, too.
1: They'd probably come right out, because if you tell them, I smell something, maybe we have a break, well, they'll speed out there 90 miles an hour. And then you just kind of point next door.
3: Good idea.
0: Oh.
1: Yeah.
0: That's good. Thank you very much, man. Appreciate it. No, that is a good idea. Seriously. Parker, what's going on with you, Parker?
4: Hey, how's it going, guys?
0: Good, man. What's going on?
4: Well, just dealing with a really crummy truck situation.
0: Okay, what year, make, and model? Tell me about, like, the purchase. I imagine it's a recent purchase, Parker?
4: It was done a year ago.
0: June 11th?
4: Yeah, we've been dealing with it for about a year now.
0: Yeah. Well, was it a new or used purchase?
4: It was used.
0: Okay, what kind of truck? Did you say a truck?
4: Yeah, okay. Ram 3500.
0: Okay.
4: And
0: tell me about it.
4: We bought it to tow our fifth wheel. So me and my wife, we were in the process of selling our home.
0: Yeah.
4: And we decided, you know, because she's in the medical field, we decided let's do traveling contracts.
0: So cool.
4: We ended up going out, doing some research on RVs. We ended up going down to Grand Junction, Colorado, and bought an RV down there.
0: Yeah.
4: The dealership that we bought it from, they directed us over to their other location that had cars. And they said, we got a perfect car for you. So we went over there. They basically told us, like, hey, this thing is wrapping up inspection. Everything is good to go. It's good to be sold. So we're selling it.
0: What's the issue? I mean, it's been a year. What was the issue? Because I assume you bought it as is. How many miles were on it? What year was it?
4: So it's 2019.
0: Okay.
4: 144,000 miles on it. We put about 1,000.
0: 144,000 miles?
4: But the as is, it has nothing to do with any of our issues.
0: Oh,
4: it's the misrepresentation we came across when the.
0: Okay, hold on a second. I want to come back. And you got to hang on. I got to take this break. I want to know about the misrepresentations. So hang on. More coming up.
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6: Pretty clear drive throughout the Denver Metro. I-25 southbound through downtown. We had a stall at 8th Avenue with a right shoulder block. Looked like that just cleared out. Still seeing some brief slowdowns as you're passing through, heading to 6th Avenue there. Northbound I-25 showing highway speeds through town. For folks heading to DIA, I-70 eastbound, some stop and go right at the interchange to inbound Pena Boulevard. Might be something on Pena northbound just before Green Valley Ranch. Of course, we'll keep you updated with traffic on Mark Swan.
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2: Hey, Tuesday at 4. 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
0: Hi, Tom Martino here. Welcome to the show. 303-713-TALK, 303-713-8255. So Parker bought a truck last year, June of 2025. It's a 2019 with 144,000 miles. And he said there was some misrepresentation that's not covered as under the as-is. What is that, Parker? What did they misrepresent?
3: So we were told that the vehicle was good to go. We were told that it needed minor repairs, such as tires, windshield, and spark plugs, which ironically I've now found spark plugs are not in diesels.
0: They meant glow plugs, I think, but go ahead.
2: Yeah.
3: Sure. So we decided to pull the trigger on this truck. We ended up bringing our trade-in vehicle down the next day, thinking we were going to be picking up the truck.
0: Yeah, where's the misrepresentation? Because it's been a year, and all of that happened is water under the bridge. I need to know what's affecting you now that was misrepresented.
3: Yeah, certainly. I'm getting to that for sure.
0: Sure.
3: So a week went by, and we still hadn't got the vehicle, and we're wondering, you know, how long does it take to put on tires and a windshield? Our sales rep calls us, and we get really excited thinking, you know, today's the day we can finally pick up our truck. My wife had a contract that we were about to go to, and they tell us the whole engine is damaged.
0: Uh-huh. Okay.
3: There's catastrophic engine damage, and the whole engine needs to be replaced.
0: So what happened?
3: So we asked to pull out of the deal, which I now found out we could have.
0: Of course you could have.
3: Yep. Yeah, they told us we couldn't. They told us not possible. The bank wouldn't allow.
0: Well, okay, but you know, going back, they're going to say he could have gotten out of it. If I call them, I guarantee you, they're going to say, well, he could have gotten out of it. He went through with it. So we can't do anything about that. What happened since then?
4: Yeah, like when did you take delivery?
3: So we took a delivery a month and a half after signing the paperwork.
0: Did they put a new engine? Did they say they put a new engine in it?
3: They did say that the repairs were done. They said the engine was repaired. They told us we should be grateful. They told us they'd spent so much money repairing this for us. So I tried to get the repair order from them. And
0: well, here's all that matters, Parker, and I hate to do this to you, but I need to know this. Do you have anything in writing at all to support anything? Do you have anything in writing?
4: Well, yeah, and did it run fine for 11 months up till now?
0: Yeah, like what's going on?
3: Well, we've been trying to deal with them for the past year.
0: But what are you dealing with? You haven't told us anything yet. You haven't told us the problem yet.
3: So the problem is they didn't do any of the repairs that they said they were going to do, first off. Secondly, after we took delivery of the truck, we went to Oregon, as we were planning to do.
0: Yeah.
3: 800 miles, and we broke down.
0: And what repairs did they say they did that they didn't do?
3: They claimed that they were going to replace the whole engine. Now, I'm not a car guy. I don't know what that means. But to me, that seems pretty substantial.
0: It is. Do you have a document that says they were going to replace the whole engine, or is it just your memory?
3: I've got recordings. I've got text. I've got the whole kit.
0: Good. Okay, keep going. Then what?
3: So we're wondering what happened. You know, we're wondering why this truck broke down all of a sudden.
0: Well, I would call that fraud in the inducement.
4: But that's still 10 months ago. Does the truck run right now?
3: No, it's actually in the repair shop again, under the same exact repair it's been going through all year.
0: What's that? What repair?
3: The whole engine had to be replaced, because they did not replace anything they said they're going to. The only thing they did was...
4: Tom, let's pick this. I'm going to put them on hold. Listen, man, this is a big one. We're going to get to you first.
0: I want Chopper to make some phone calls, and let's get him on.
4: Well, let's figure out what shop and everything tomorrow on the air.
0: Right.
4: And let's
0: get him back on, Parker.
4: Guests.

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6: This is a special report from ABC News. I'm Michelle Franzen. Tributes are pouring in for Dolly Parton. The country music legend, songwriter, and philanthropist died today. Her publicist says at home in Nashville, Tennessee. Parton was known for her massive hits over six decades, including I Will Always Love You, along with Jolene.
7: Jolene.
6: Parton paved the way in the music world and also turned her music success into a learning ground. Her nephew, Brian Seaver, today says the family will continue her work.
8: Generations of singers, songwriters, musicians, and dreamers from every walk of life and across every continent. By her example, we believe that anything was possible.
6: Parton also went on to win the hearts in Hollywood acting in 9 to 5 and also Steel Magnolias and other films. She also used her name and fame for charity and opened Dollywood in Tennessee Smoky Mountains. The family did not disclose the cause of death. Dolly Parton was 80. This is ABC News. Pennsylvania's health department says two people have died due to measles, the first deaths in the state from measles in 35 years. Pennsylvania's Governor Josh Shapiro now urging people to get vaccinated.
9: Both of the individuals were from Lancaster County, and both were unvaccinated. We hope and we pray that those deaths will be the last.
6: The CDC shows a record number of measles cases nationally for a second straight year, with 2,700 cases reported across 45 states. Health departments reporting the vast majority of those cases involve those not vaccinated. There could soon be a quicker way to get around L.A. An air taxi will be hovering around the city during the 2028 Olympics. Once approved by the FAA, it will fly between downtown L.A. and several other locations. And the cost of the flight is expected to be about the same as a luxury Uber ride. I'm Michelle Franzen, ABC News.
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11: Colorado State troopers have been shot.
12: This morning at 7:15 a.m., the troopers were conducting a traffic stop on Highway 24 near milepost 286, which is west of Woodland Park. During the attempted traffic stop, the two troopers were shot.
11: The State Patrol's Sherry Mendez says one trooper is in

0: serious condition. The other has minor injuries. Police have arrested a suspect in Teller County. Colorado Secretary of State Jenna Griswold says she's disappointed over the Supreme Court's ruling allowing some parts of President Trump's executive order targeting mail-in voting to move ahead. The executive order directs agencies to compile a list of confirmed U.S. citizens eligible to vote in each state. In sports, the Rockies try to snap a 7-game losing streak at Washington tonight. Coverage from the nation's capital at 4 o'clock this afternoon on sister station 850 KOA. That's the latest. I'm David Kao.
1: Now, impact traffic.
2: Some brief slowdowns on the south end of town. A stall on northbound I-25 has been moved over to the right shoulder just after the entrance lane from Orchard Road, exit 198. Some brief stop and go on that Orchard on-ramp to I-25. Northbound I-25 showing highway speeds through town. For folks heading at DIA, we've got reports of a crash on inbound Pena Boulevard at Green Valley Ranch Boulevard with slow traffic all the way back from I-70. With traffic, I'm Mark Swan.
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11: where you will follow Michael Brown on all social media platforms. Is that understood? Good. Now, fall out.
13: All right, so I'm going to see if this works, so just bear with me here real quick.
5: What are you doing?
14: A big old airy fart. Makes me wanna start a new relationship with my bean dip. Michael and Dragon, y'all need to go to Taco Bell, but stay away from the lettuce.
5: That was on your phone?
13: Yeah, we're having some computer issues back here, so. You can still leave TalkBacks, please, please do. It's just the computer that plays and records and does anything.
5: You mean that 1982 computer's not working very well?
13: I know. Shocking, huh?
5: Huh. I'm shocked. Shocked. Well, how'd you get it on your phone?
13: I just logged into the...
5: I see you logged in. Okay.
13: Right.
5: All right. Yeah. Got it. All right.
13: But please.
5: Well, it worked.
13: Yeah. Leave us to talk back still. They'll sound a little awkward, but, you know, this still works.
5: Remember, the listeners sound awkward anyway.
13: True.
5: Yeah. So now they just sound awkward weird.
13: So I don't want to put any effort that you guys have put towards this show. It's still out there. I still want to show that you're doing your part. Not you, Michael Brown, as I'm staring in your general direction, but the good goober listener.
5: You need a new t-shirt.
13: What's wrong with this t-shirt?
5: I've just seen that one too often. This is not a drill.
13: Oh, it's not.
5: I know it's not. You need a new one. Let's go shopping. What does that cost? $18?
13: Something like that.
5: Yeah. Well, I'll take your shot.
13: You didn't even mention my actual new shirt that I wore yesterday.
5: Oh, I missed it totally, but I don't think I ever saw you. You're always behind the glass, and behind the glass, you're just kind of like a mirage. You're not really like, fortunately, it's not very detailed. It's not like I can't really see your ugly mug. It's just kind of a general outline. I can see I can see the bald hair, the headset, the headphones. I can see the shape of the beard, but black t-shirt, white lettering, I can read clearly. This is not a drill.
13: And it was a light shirt with light lettering on it yesterday.
5: What did it say?
13: I'm not dead yet.
5: And then what's the pun?
13: That is the pun. It's Monty Python, the Holy Grail.
5: Oh, okay.
13: I'm not dead yet.
5: All right.
13: I'm getting better.
5: All right.
13: All right, fine.
5: Are you getting better?
13: Yeah. Oh, did you see? Looky. Woo!
5: Wait a minute. Well, all the crushes are there.
13: Yeah, they're way over there.
5: You're standing on the
13: one of these
5: damaged leg.
13: Right that and do those. Yep. See, look at that. Mm-hmm.
5: Wow.
13: Anybody out there has no idea what I'm doing here, but I'm doing amazing things.
5: For him, it really is amazing because for like 6-7 weeks now, he's just been hobbling around like some 95-year-old decrepit old fart on the crutches.
13: I am now allowed to put all of my weight on my leg.
5: And aren't you glad that you no longer have all of your weight?
13: That is true. An extra 150 pounds would be terrible.
5: Yes. You would still be on the crutches, and the doctor would still be saying, you're not ready yet.
13: I can't walk yet, but I can do the pretend motion.
5: Can you drive?
13: I'm going to talk to them. I got an appointment tomorrow afternoon, so talk to them. Yes, and everybody in my family is
5: desperate for you to start driving. Yes, I'm sure they are. Please. Please, husband, dad, grandpa, get out of the house. Go somewhere.
13: Especially the 4:30 in the morning crew. They're like, really? Really?
5: All right, let's get started. Just out past DIA, there are 65 acres out on the Eastern Plains, and there's a building that I've never noticed. Maybe I've seen it flying in, didn't think about it. I don't know. I doubt you've ever seen it. It's one of those data centers.
13: Gasp!
5: Yes. It's run by some company called QTS. It's owned by the Wall Street giant Blackstone. Blackstone. Not to be confused with BlackRock. Just Blackstone. Now, this particular data center draws at least 160 megawatts of electricity. That is probably four times the peak power draw of DIA, the airport that sits next door. So one building is consuming four airports worth of electricity. And this particular data center is already one of Xcel Energy's largest customers in the entire state, in the same weight class as you might put a mine or a steel mill if that was sitting out there. Now, that campus where that building is already has, just like we do, Dragon, do you know how many diesel generators we have out back? Two?
13: Just the one.
5: Is it just one? For some reason, I thought two. Maybe it's because of the way it's designed or something.
13: Right, yeah.
5: Okay, but we've got one back there. They have, out there on their campus, they have 138 diesel generators, about 345 megawatts, sitting out in Aurora, within the city limits, ready to fire up any moment. Now, the data center also wants to raise their annual generator testing cap from 24 hours to 36 hours. Now, what I could not find was whether that 24 hours is like every 6 months or every year, or they do it once a week. I don't know. But their testing cap, they want to increase from 24 to 36 hours. Now, you may think you know where I'm going with this story, but I promise you that you do not. Well, you might, because I guess everybody has a guess. So some of you might be right and some of you might be wrong. We kind of touched on this subject yesterday about where does Aurora sit on this clean air. I didn't notice it today because today it's still about school's in, so drive slow, I'm looking at the sign that says drive slow, watch out for kids, while I'm going like 15 miles an hour, bumper to bumper, and can't move anyway, and people don't know how to turn on their turn signals to change lanes. But anyway, I'm driving slow because of school. We are in a severe ozone non-attainment category, according to the EPA. That's their word for it, severe. Same word I used on the summer gas rules, which I think are severe and stupid, severely stupid. And the diesel generators out there throw off the exact same stuff that creates our severe ozone non-attainment category. Nitrogen oxides, fine particulates, all that gets baked into the ozone that we already apparently can't get a handle on. I still love the smell of it, though. So that's our backyard, right there in our backyard. Because the fight over that one building is the whole national story in miniature, and it's got our name on it. Yes, it does. Now, let's talk about the water side. That was just the power side of that particular place. But water is, you know, we're in a drought, right? Everybody's yards are brown. And I should say everybody's yards are brown unless you're a golf course or unless you're an HOA taking care of your green space or unless you're, I saw something on Instagram the other day of there was some municipality who had one of their sprinklers off and it was just stuck right in dry. It was just spraying right into the street. Yeah, we're really concerned about water, aren't we? No. Everybody says the real problem is electricity. And the villain is not the data center. It's 15 years of actually what I think it is, of letting our power generation and our grid just rot. Absolutely rot. While the same people that allowed the rot of our generation, transmission, the grid, everything to continue to rot, those are the same jerks at the Politburo and elsewhere that demanded that we plug everything in. You got to buy an EV. You need to have an all-electric home. You keep telling us that, and then you bitch because a data center comes in and uses electricity. Data centers didn't just, maybe they did. They just walked in and turned on the lights and, we stopped maintaining the generation capacity. So think about as a house. I would put it this way. The real problem is electricity and the villain is not the data center. It is 15 years or more of letting our power generation and our grid just utterly rot while the same people demanded we plug everything in. Then the data centers just walked in and turned on the lights in a house that we had stopped maintaining. Colorado is that house, as are virtually every other state in the country. And Colorado, bless its little pea-picking heart, wants it both ways. This is a state with some of the most aggressive electrify everything ambitions in the entire country. We got to get people. First, we just like get people out of their cars. But if we can get them out of their cars, if we can't do that, let's get them into electric cars. Pull out the gas furnace. Put in a heat pump. Push the whole economy onto the grid. They want us, you and I, just as citizens. They want you and I, you know, whether you're a big business or a sole proprietorship, they want everybody to, what? Plug into the grid. Now, that's a choice. And reasonable people can make their own choice. Unreasonable people can demand that you do the choice that they've made. But you cannot make that choice and at the same time fight, slow walk, or refuse to pay for the generation and the wires that the choice you're telling us we have to make requires. That's wishful thinking. Well, it's not even wishful thinking. It's just stupidity. It's dumbassery. And watch what Colorado actually did when the bill came due. This year, the legislature, the Politburo, took up House Bill 1030. It would have handed data centers a sales and use tax break, 20 to 30 years of it, on their servers and their equipment, if they invested at least $250 million and paid decent wages. The sponsors, Democratic leaders Monica Duran and Alex Valdez in the House, Kyle Mulica in the Senate, and they made the classic pitch. Build it here, or Wyoming's going to eat our lunch. Valdez called it the most robust framework in the entire country. And then it died. And it died really hard. 11-2 in committee. It didn't even see the daylight. It didn't even see the lights on in the committee room. The nonpartisan number crunchers found the break, the tax break, would cut state general fund revenue by $20 million the first year, $59 million the next year. And because of how Tabor budget rules work, that revenue hit would mechanically trigger about $106 million in cuts to tax credits for low-income Coloradans. You know, things like the earned income and child tax credits. So a tax break for some of the richest companies on earth, paid for by cutting the credits to go to the state's poorest working families. I know that makes me sound like a liberal. I'm not. I'm just saying that's the mechanics of how it would work. Representative Junie Joseph said it plainly. We can't build our economic future around highly automated facilities that extract public resources while creating limited employment. Now, that's the job hype from the segment that I looked at earlier. That's local and that's concrete, right? I should say solid, not concrete, because that raises a whole other specter. Data centers are famously thin on permanent jobs. So they create them, and then they also create all the construction jobs. And everybody says, oh, but those are temporary jobs. Wait a minute. Isn't every construction job, in a sense, a temporary job? Because you build one house, or you build one office building, or you do something, and then you're done until you find the next one to build. They're all temporary. So then we have a companion bill, Senate Bill 102, built around renewable power mandates and rate protection. That one failed too. So Colorado doesn't have any special data center tax deals. And actually, we're one of the few states that doesn't have any of that. So once again, we've kind of screwed ourselves. And no special data center rules whatsoever. Both fights come back next year. And of course, we'll watch it. But who pays for the power? Which lands us on the question that I know because I wrote it, that the entire segment is built around. Who pays? Now, Xcel, the largest investor-owned utility here, an investor-owned utility in the short, that the acronym for that is an IOU. Excuse me, IOUs are investor-owned utilities. They have proposed what's called a large load tariff. In cowboy English, if you're a customer pulling more than 50 megawatts, a data center basically, you sign a 15-year minimum contract, you pay for the new generation and transmission that you make necessary, and there are penalties if you walk away from that within that time period. Now, Xcel computes it could be staring at 2,000 megawatts of data center demand by 2031. That's 6-7 years from now. Now, I think that's the right instinct. In fact, that's a model based on Ohio. Make the big new load pay its own freight so it doesn't land on our residential bills. But there's a caveat to this. You may have seen a scary number. Colorado regulators estimating residential rates could climb up to 55% by 2029 against 2024's baseline rates. Now, that figure is real. But it is tied to Xcel's overall spending to meet overall demand growth. Overall demand growth, not data centers by themselves. So I don't want you to let anybody tell you that data centers are jacking your bill up 55%. What's true is narrower, but it still matters. Data centers are a big new driver of the growth behind rising bills, and this tariff fight is precisely the fight over who's going to eat the cost of that new demand. Now, when you get the terms right, and it's the data centers, you get the terms wrong, and it's you. And here's a wrinkle that cuts my way, because I know I'm right on this one. The Research Institute, EPRI, found that from 2015 to 2024, every time data center capacity doubled, average retail electric prices actually dropped about 3.5%. Because all of those extra kilowatt hours, that spread the utility's fixed costs across more of them. So for a decade, data centers were making power cheaper, not dearer, not more expensive. The worry now is the reverse. If the build-out comes and the AI demand doesn't show up, those fixed costs land on fewer ratepayers. Fair warning, EPRI is an industry-tied outfit, and Virginia, the most data center-heavy state in the country, saw home electricity prices jump 13% last year. So the old trend might actually be turning. But it's one more reason to aim your anger at the people who did not build the generation, the transmission, the grid. Your pissed off attitude ought to be to all of the politicians, all of the investor-owned utilities, all the municipal-owned utilities, everybody who sat back and just sat on their fat asses and let all this demand continue to start creeping up and up and up, and they never built out their generation, their transmission, their storage capacity. That's where you should direct your anger, not at the customer, the data center, who just showed up and said, hey, this is the way the world's going. We need to plug in somewhere. Where's the plug? Now, for the record, Colorado has, best I can tell, about 56 data centers. Most of them really on the smaller side. Roughly 47 in Denver Metro, 6 down in the Springs, plus newer speculative builds like Coreside in Denver's Globeville, Orisa's Swansea neighborhood. And there's another one proposed near Colorado Springs. Denver, Boulder County, Broomfield, Jefferson County all hit pause this past year. Aurora, the city with the QTS campus, they went the other way. August 10, on a 6-5 tiebreaker from Mayor Mike Kaufman, the Aurora City Council rejected a 6-month moratorium and instead gave staff 35 days to write some targeted rules, including a ban on evaporative cooling, you know, the water-hungry kind, in new commercial and industrial buildings. So that's the whole segment right there in a single vote. Not ban them, just set the terms. Ban the thirsty cooling, keep the doors open, and Longmont, for its part, cap new proposals at 100 megawatts. But there's a nuance that cuts against most people's lazy thinking in every direction.
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2: Some brief slowdowns on the south end of town. A stall on northbound I-25 has been moved over to the right shoulder just after the entrance lane from Orchard Road, exit 198. Some brief stop and go on that Orchard on-ramp to I-25. Northbound I-25 showing highway speeds through town. For folks heading at DIA, we've got reports of a crash on inbound Pena Boulevard at Green Valley Ranch Boulevard with slow traffic all the way back from I-70. With traffic, I'm Mark Swan.
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16: This is Lee Habib, host of Our American Stories. 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
13: Starting off with sunshine, temperatures today will be in the upper 80s, and then we do have a good chance for some showers and thunderstorms later on this afternoon and this evening. I'm Fox 31 Pinpoint Weather Team meteorologist Kylie Burse.
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0: Now, it might be my phone, but nothing is updated yet on my phone for TalkBack. So,
1: well, you can leave a TalkBack.
0: I'm waiting.
1: Michael, that was a wonderful segment. Keep going. Keep going.
0: Ain't nobody ever going to say anything like that to you.
1: Well, I just thought you might do it as, you know, as a...
2: No.
1: Wait. Yeah. I'm not going to happen. I said just before the break, there's a nuance that cuts against the lazy thinking about data centers. Not all data centers are the same animal on water. That QTS campus in Aurora I was talking about, the one bristling with the generators, it actually runs a closed-loop cooling system. They use about 2,400 gallons a day. That's a pittance. The CoreSite facility in Denver, they use old-fashioned evaporative cooling. That averages 115,000 gallons a day and can peak past 230,000 gallons a day. So the same label, a data center, but the 50-fold difference in water. The technology is the story, it's not the label. Which is exactly why blanket panic or blanket panic cheerleading hands you the wrong answer every single time. Every U.S. data center used about 17.4 billion gallons in 2023. Sounds like a lot, right? That's less than golf courses. Golf courses approximately 530 billion gallons directly. Backyard pools, just the pools, not the watering, the pools, 120 billion. And a rounding error next to California almonds, 1,400 to 1,800 billion. So not 1,800, but 1,800 billion. Count the water at the power plants feeding them, and it's about 228 billion gallons. Now, there was a viral chart making the rounds on Facebook yesterday that says 28 billion. That's not a measured figure. It sits inside a projection to 2028, and it was published by a real estate broker, not a lab. So if you've seen that one, throw that one away. Data centers and power. Let's think about power for a moment. Data centers were 4.4% of U.S. electricity consumption in 2023, headed to somewhere between 6.7% and 12% by 2028. Now, the width of that range, 6.7% to 12%, that's the tell. What's the tell? Nobody really knows. Now, demand, here's the negligence. Demand was flat for at least 14 years. So what did we do? We quit building. Coal, oh, that evil coal, dirty coal. Coal capacity fell from 314 gigawatts in 2011 to only 173 gigawatts. We built 888 miles of high voltage transmission last year against the 5,000 a year that the Department of Energy says we need. We built less than 1,000 miles of high voltage transmission against a need of 5,000 miles, according to the DOE. There's the negligence right there. If this was a personal injury case, the jury would be looking at the damages and going, yeah, you're going to pay out the wazoo. Now, there's 2.6 terawatts of new power that's stuck in the interconnection line. That's waiting up to 5 years now to plug in. New gas turbines, they're on a 5 to 7 back order. And the NERC, the reliability regulator, says in writing that what we're retiring has reliability qualities the replacements have limited or none of. That is pure negligence on the part of all of the politicians, all of the shareholders, all of the investor-owned utilities, all the municipal utilities, all of the so-called expert class. Everybody sat while demand was increasing. Demand was flat for a while, but then we knew it was going to increase. Demand always increases unless you're just going through a huge depression or something. So there's the negligence right there. Don't blame the data center. Blame our negligence and blame the stupid feel-good policies that say, oh, go electrify, go buy an EV, go do all of this. Well, and do what? Plug it into what? Well, the magic outlet there on your wall that just magically provides you the electricity. Now, let's think about storage for a moment. Solar and batteries, they're cheap and fast. And that's most of what we're building. But cheap isn't what, in this business, electric power, we consider to be firm power. Grid batteries mostly run about 4 hours. So they're covering the evening, not a five-day cold snap when the wind quits and the sun's weak. Batteries are a whopping, are you ready? 2% of our capacity. 2%. And the 10-hour and the 100-hour storage that could actually stand in for a power plant, that's a goal for 2030. Still over in the pilot pile, trying to figure out whether it'll work or not. Now, I'm not going to say that that is solar is dumb. It's we bet the house on solar before the backup ever existed. Now, jobs. Let's think about jobs for a moment. Metazona County. 15 years, every U.S. campus, hundreds of billions of dollars, about 5,000 permanent jobs total. The Louisiana campus runs $50 billion and up for about 1,000 jobs. That's $50 million a job. The subsidy watchdogs peg data center deals at roughly $2 million in tax breaks per job. There was one deal I found in Ohio that handed over $54 million for 20 jobs. So there's just some actual data on jobs. But that doesn't, in my opinion, neglect the need for data centers. Are they job intense? During construction, yes. Afterwards, not so much. Is that a reason not to build them? No, that's just short-sightedness. Now, what about the foreigners? It's real, but I think it's way oversold. OpenAI caught China-linked accounts pushing anti-data center content. There was even a comic strip blaming them for your power bill, and a threat firm counted 700 mentions in foreign state media in 6 months. But OpenAI says those accounts got almost no engagement, and the last, quote, the Russians are funding the protesters story, anti-fracking, remember they were funding all the so-called anti-fracking protests? That was never actually proven. So what they're doing is they're amplifying the fight that the greeny weenies and the people at the Politburos and the people who are trying to cover up their own mistakes in not doing the long-term strategic planning, they're the ones starting the fight. The anger is there. And it was probably earned. It was directed at the wrong source. And foreign adversaries looked at the anger. They didn't have to generate it or even create it. All they had to do was amplify it. So here's the part I can't fully get into in this hour, but I'll finish it up next. And it's not ban them, and it's not bless them. There are five things that we ought to take away about data centers.
2: Hey, it's Joe Pax coming up. Why did CIA Director John Ratcliffe secretly travel to Russia? That's interesting. And the president is revoking up to 200,000 visas. Who's involved in that? And more on the Joe Pax Show. Tonight from 6 to 9 on 630 KHOW.
3: If you list your home with Frank Duran, you do get the benefit of his team, but you also get his 30 years of experience.
4: 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I'm personally involved. I can't imagine anybody that will have the passion, the drive that I have. That's why I'm involved in every deal.
3: And that's why I recommend him to everyone I know. I'm consumer advocate Tom Martino.
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0: Michael, you're doing a lovely show on data centers, but my question is, who do you like in the Oklahoma governor's race?
1: I honestly have not kept up with it. There's just, there's so much bandwidth that somebody has. And unless something pops up like this, now I'm going to go look. Actually, I won't look. I'll just call my friend, my lawyer, who's in Oklahoma and very steeped in Oklahoma politics, as I was at one time, and just say, hey, somebody asked me about the governor's race. What's going on? And I'll get a brief. Literally a brief for why or why not one or the other. So what do we actually do? Because remember, I want your fear directed at the negligence, not the data centers themselves. This is the future. Now, how much of the future it is, I don't know. But we can't kill this technology any more than we should have killed or tried to kill the horse, the car that replaced the horse and buggy. Five things. One is build, but not what you think. Firm, dispatchable generation. Gas right now, nuclear for the long game, whatever runs at 3 a.m. in January, plus the transmission lines to move it, plus real money into the long-duration storage that is not technically or technologically available yet. That's the whole ballgame. And not just for data centers, but for modern society. And that belongs to the utilities and the regulators, not the server farms. Such negligence. Number two, make the big loads pay their own freight. Xcel's large load tariff and Ohio's 85% take or pay, that's the template. A gigawatt customer pays for the capacity that it reserves on a long-term contract, and there are penalties involved for walking away from that contract. Your monthly bill is not a data center's development fund. We shouldn't be paying for that development. They should be paying for it. Number three, no giveaways. If a deal can't pencil out with a 30-year tax break that cuts credits for working families, then it's not a deal. That's a shakedown. Colorado got one thing right this year. Keep getting it right next year, too. Number four, protect the air and the water locally. 138 diesel generators in a severe ozone county? That's a very serious question. That's not a technicality. Require closed-loop cooling. Site these things where the grid and the water can actually carry them. So, yeah, it's just being practical about this stuff. Number five, reconcile the two halves of our own policy. If we're going to electrify everything, is that all the greeny weenies want us to do? Then we have to build everything that powers all of that stuff you want us to use electricity for. First, or at the very least alongside that policy, you do not get the electric future on a grid that you refuse to maintain, and we have refused to maintain it for the past 25 years. The data centers are not the villains here. They're actually a stress test. They walked into Colorado, flipped on the lights, and showed us the wiring that we've been ignoring for those 15 years. The same wiring that I was hollering about when I was the chairman of the board of the Oklahoma Municipal Power Association way back 20, 30 years ago, back when the biggest new load anybody fretted over was a new subdivision. The growth always comes. It came then, and it's here right now. And the only question ever worth asking is whether we build ahead of it or we wait for the brownouts and the blackouts and we go hunting for somebody to blame, which is what we're doing with data centers right now. We're taking data centers and directing our anger at them when we ought to be pissed off at the politicians, the regulators, the IOUs, the municipal systems that did not do the expansion, did not do the maintenance, did not do the build-out that they should have been doing for the past 20 years. Aurora's got 138 diesel generators warming up to answer our questions. And I think we can do a lot better than diesel and blame put together. Diesel and blame really creates bad ozone. The next time you hear something about data centers, don't instinctively fall for the data center bad argument. Instead, ask, you know, the person who's telling you about how bad they are, why do you dislike them? Well, because they're using up all my electricity. They're causing my electric bill to rise. No, actually, they're not. And have you ever thought about how come we've never maintained our power grid? We've never done the investment that we should be doing. And the regulators and the IOUs and others have been sitting on their duffs, just taking in your retail power bill every single month and just living like kings and not doing the expansion. We are stupid in that regard.
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3: Delays over on the east end of town through Aurora and heading to the tech center. 225 southbound, a crash in the left lane between Mississippi and Iliff has stop and go all the way back from Colfax, adding about 10 minutes to your commute. North of there and near DIA, we've got a crash reported at Airport Boulevard northbound at East 40th Avenue. I-25 northbound at Orchard Road, still dealing with a stalled vehicle in the right lane. That's just after exit 198. With traffic, I'm Mark Swan.
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5: This is a special report from ABC News. I'm Michelle Franzen. Fans and fellow musicians and actors mourning the loss of Dolly Parton, the music icon, songwriter, and actress, died today. Her legacy lives on.
6: Dolly Parton is one of only 17 people to be inducted into both the Country Music Hall of Fame and the Rock and Roll Hall of Fame, her name appearing alongside Elvis Presley, Johnny Cash, and Ray Charles. She was nominated for a Grammy more than 50 times, winning 10 of them. And in 2011, she won a Lifetime Achievement Grammy Award. Two of her songs, Jolene and Coat of Many Colors, are in the Library of Congress. And in 2024, Billboard magazine put Dolly Parton at the top of its list of greatest country artists of all time. Mike Dubusky, ABC News.
5: Dolly Parton's family says that they will carry on her music along with her charity work and say she died at her home in Nashville, Tennessee. Dolly Parton was 80 years old. This is ABC News. The war with Iran and the war between Ukraine and Russia keeping gas prices higher than they usually are at this time of year. Gas Buddy's Patrick DeHaan tells ABC News if trends continue, it could be the highest gas that they've seen on Labor Day holiday.
7: Even if the national average does see slight relief, we'd still have to drop significantly down to $3.83 a gallon to avoid setting a new Labor Day record.
5: The national average for a gallon of gas hovering around $4.08. Pennsylvania's Governor Josh Shapiro urging people to get vaccinated for measles as his state is battling the worst measles outbreak in more than 30 years.
8: This disease does not respect county lines or religious lines. It goes after all who are unprotected.
5: Two people died from the disease in Lancaster County. The governor says the vast majority of cases, along with the two victims, were not vaccinated. I'm Michelle Franzen, ABC News.
9: Suspected of shooting two State Patrol troopers this morning is in custody. It happened in Teller County.
10: This morning at 7:15 a.m., the troopers were conducting a traffic stop on Highway 24 near milepost 286, which is west of Woodland Park. During the attempted traffic stop, the two troopers were shot.
9: State Patrol's Sherry Mendez says one trooper's in serious condition. The other had minor injuries. Teller County deputies had imposed a shelter-in-place order for two neighborhoods. CU Buffs football season opener at Georgia Tech next week will be a homecoming for head coach Deion Sanders, who played for the Braves and Falcons. But Coach Prime says he's not feeling nostalgic.
11: I don't weigh cities. Has some meaningful moments, but I don't waste cities. We're going there for one purpose, that's to win, whether I played there or not.
9: Colorado kicks off the season in front of a national audience Thursday night on ESPN. I'm David Kale.
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12: Lots going on the roads for your 3 o'clock drive. Starting on the north end of town, southbound I-25, a crash blocking three left lanes between 120th and 104th, adding about 10 minutes to your commute. Heading to the southeast end of town, 225 southbound, a crash in the left lane between Mississippi Avenue and Iliff with stop and go back from Colfax. Once again, about a 10-minute delay. With traffic, I'm Mark Swan.
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12: Talk back. Talk back. Talk back. Talk back.
13: Yeah, we're going to talk back, all right. You actually sound better on your phone, I think.
14: I'm not sure if I could hear it over the air, but it also, let me see if I could, it'll pick up that last little bit here, too.
12: Talk back. Talk back. Talk back. Talk back.
14: Yeah, did somebody have a bean burrito or something recently?
13: That or I, my dogs make that kind of, those kind of noises all the time.
14: Yeah, that's totally a dog. You blame it on the dog. Go right ahead.
13: That's what you're supposed to do. Blame it on the dog. I don't think people understand what's really happening behind the glass today. You're, in essence, operating the entire radio program today off your phone.
14: Pretty much, yeah.
13: Yeah.
14: I mean, the commercials are running. That's a different system.
13: That's a different system.
14: But everything else is right over here.
13: Right, on your phone. And Drag and I were doing a little calculation. And I asked the question, how old do you think those computers really are? And we both came to the same conclusion. They're the same computers that were installed when the building was built. I shouldn't say built, but when we moved into
14: the
13: building.
14: Correct, yeah. That was 2000, 2001, somewhere around there, maybe. Yeah.
13: So, quarter of a century old.
14: They're either Gateway or Compact Presarios or something along those kind of lines. You younger generation, you're going to have to look those up.
13: Yeah, you'd have to look those up. Exactly. Look them up. Look up cows and computers.
14: Yep, there you,
13: there you go. Find one of those commercials. That, man, they aired those. That was like Linda, what's her name, on Soundtrack. Linda Soundtrack, remember that one?
14: Yep.
13: Oh, my gosh. She was on air all the time. Or Crazy Eddie in
14: New York.
13: Crazy
14: Eddie, yeah.
13: Yeah, Crazy Eddie's in New York. Wow. And you know who I don't see a lot anymore? Who's the Jeep dealer? Dealin' Doug.
14: He's still there.
13: I guess maybe because I don't watch TV as much. But
14: we're on at the daytime right now. So,
13: yeah. Dealin' Doug. Dealin' Doug's got more rings on his fingers than you and I have fingers put together.
14: He's got the Superman cape. Swinging a baseball bat.
13: Which proves what? Effective.
14: It works. Yep. We all know it.
13: Yeah, it works. So last hour, I sat right here and I told you how we forgot to build power plants. You know, the wires that carry the power so that when you turn something on, it actually turns on. I talked about the batteries that store that power. I told you the data centers are not the ones that broke the grid. They just walked into a house, so to speak, that we had quit maintaining. They flipped on the lights, and then they get blamed for the wiring. Same house, different room. This time, it's the stuff you put in your tank. So let me put a photograph in your head. This spring, Southwest Airlines chartered a ship. Southwest Airlines, you know, jets. They chartered a ship, not a plane, a ship. They loaded that ship with jet fuel on the Gulf Coast. They then headed out of the Gulf down through the Panama Canal. The ship turned west and brought all that crude up to Los Angeles. I take that back, not crude, jet fuel. Took to Los Angeles. An airline plane oil trader hauling their own fuel around a continent by boat. Why? Same thing about the power generation, the transmission system, and the grid itself. They did it because California could not promise it enough fuel to keep their planes in the air. Yeah. Think about that for a moment. Or as I like to say, put that in your pipe and smoke it. Now, California's an island. You didn't know that. No, it's not a water island. It's a fuel island. There is no big pipeline that crosses the Rockies to bring California gas the way the rest of us get it. And California doesn't burn the same gas that you and I do because they're special. They run a special blend, their own recipe. And you cannot buy that off the shelf down in Houston. So whatever the state needs, it makes at home. And if it doesn't make it at home, it doesn't get made. And the whatever it needs is a huge number. 40 million people, 36 million cars, 9 international airports, 16 military air bases, and 3 of the busiest ports in the entire United States. Add that up, and California burns about 58 million gallons of transportation fuel every single day. 58 million gallons. Gasoline, diesel, jet fuel, every single day. Now, that's the demand part of the equation. Now, look at what California did to the supply side. They tore the factories down on purpose. Those refineries that make the 58 million gallons, California's been shutting them down. Phillips 66, that's down in Wilmington, gone. Valero up in Benicia, gone by spring. Two more, Marathon and Martinez and Phillips and Rodeo, quit running crude oil back in 2023. And it wasn't a hurricane. It wasn't a foreign attack. It wasn't an earthquake. It was public policy. It was all of the rules and then all the costs associated with those rules that California stacked on the refining business year after year after year until the people that make our fuel sat down, got their little Texas Instrument calculators out, they did the math and the calculations, and they packed up and they left. So after all of that, you have 7 refineries to do a job that takes more than 7. So California now imports 40% of its gasoline from where? Mostly Asia. Shipped 6,000 miles across the Pacific Ocean. Now, I had not thought about this till just now as I was just trying to be dramatic about shipping shipping fuel 6,000 miles across the Pacific. Where are the environmentalists? Where are they? Huh? We're taking fuel from Asia and shipping it 6,000 miles across the Pacific Ocean to get to California. Now, read all of that back to me slowly, because that's the whole kit and caboodle right there. A state that'll tell you it's cleaning up the air has now arranged to buy its fuel from foreign refineries that run under weaker air pollution rules. And then they float it across an ocean on tankers that are burning the dirtiest fuel that exists. That's not cleaner. That's the same pollution. The shipping part has been added on. They didn't get rid of the smokestack. They just moved to somebody else's country, and that country mailed the exhaust back to us. But then the world did what the world does. Here's where the trigger comes in. And it matters that this is a trigger. It's not the cause, okay? Remember the last segment, because we're going to go right through the same thing again. Same story, different kind of aspect. We've gotten into it with Iranians, right? Crude oil stops moving the way it should through the Strait of Hormuz. We all know that. We're sick and tired of talking about it. The Asian refineries that had been feeding California cut their production. And by the first week of April, they cut us off. They cut us off. Do you now get why I say that California is an island? Because the nearest help for California is 35 to 45 days away by boat. So a shortage that starts in April doesn't hit the gas station until June. So think about that. You can see the wave coming for two solid months, and you still can't get out of the water. West Coast jet fuel dropped to its lowest level in more than 20 years. South Korea, California's single largest jet fuel supplier, just stopped shipping. And that's when Southwest, can you imagine the execs at Southwest? So whoever does all their calculations, you know, they're doing all their long-term planning. They're looking at 4, 5, 6 months, a year ahead. They're doing all the logistics about, you know, where do we have fuel everywhere. All of that, you know, it's an amazing logistical nightmare that runs amazingly smoothly. They looked at California and they went, holy feces, Batman. And that's when all the execs sat down and somebody at that boardroom table said, I think we ought to charter a boat. Huh? Yeah. You know, just down south, down I-40 here, you get to Houston. Yeah. We can buy some jet fuel there. Well, how are we going to get to California? Well, we're going to charter a boat. We're going to charter the biggest ass boat we can find, and we're going to ship it to California. What? We're going to cut across the Pacific on the Rio Grande River? No, we're going to go down through the Panama Canal. So the president did what you do in an emergency. He waived something we've talked about before, the Jones Act. That's that stupid old law that says only American-built, American-crewed ships can carry cargo between two American ports. He waived that so foreign tankers could rush fuel from the Gulf Coast around the Panama Canal to California. Then, this month, he waved it again. Thank God for that tourniquet. Because when somebody's bleeding, you stop the bleeding, right? Well, unless you want them to die. But nobody in that ER confuses a tourniquet with a long-term treatment plan. A waiver is never going to build that refinery. The waiver of the Jones Act, even the elimination of the Jones Act, will not build a refinery. It doesn't make a single gallon of gas or jet fuel or any other kind of fuel. The only thing it does is it buys time. In this case, it buys time for California. Time that California is not using to fix a thing. They could be doing something. They're not. Now, some good people want the president to go even further. Invoke the Defense Production Act. Let me tell you about the DPA. I had to invoke that a couple of times during 9/11, during Katrina. That's the big emergency powers. You take the wheel, and maybe it comes to that. You take the wheel and you say to some industries where you need their supply chain or you need their factories or you need something for national security reasons, and you say, guess what? We're coming in. We're moving in. Move everything off the desk. We're going to take a seat, and here's what we want you to do. Yo, it's trust me. When I first got to D.C. and got exposed to the Defense Production Act, whoa, did I think that's a lot of power in one person's hands. Yes. But let's be honest about what it is. That's Washington driving out to bail out a mess that California built in its own driveway. But it's a federal patch on a state-sized hole. And here's the part that really ought to make you, if you haven't woken up yet, maybe this will. It's not over. It's actually getting worse. Three companies, Chevron, Marathon, and PBF, they own most of the seven refineries that are left out in California. And all three of them have sent Governor Herdu the same letter. The same letter that said, in effect, push the next round of climate rules and we will seriously consider shutting down what we have. The way Valero did. So you start doing the calculations. Right now, today, foreign tankers on an emergency waiver are barely holding the state together with the refineries that are still running in that state. Just take two or three more of those offline. There is no fleet of tankers on the entire planet big enough to cover that hole. And it doesn't politely stay inside California. Then it hits Nevada. Then it hits Arizona. Shut down those ports and it reaches clear into the middle of this country. Probably spills over the continental divide into us. You see, go back to the first hour. Go back to my whole point about we have been, I can feel a tangent coming on right now. I just feel it in my bones, Dragon, a tangent. We are so stupid in this country. Stupid. We allow the leftists, the Democrats, the socialists, the progressives, the Marxists, to cause us to spend our money and set our priorities all upside down, inside out, backwards, every which way but loose. It is utterly stupid what we do in this country. And we do it to ourselves. And we allow those who have no foresight, who have no long-term strategic thinking, who suddenly think that, oh, because it's a feel-good policy, oh, we want clean air. Of course we want clean air. But wanting clean air doesn't mean that we have to shut everything down in order to get clean air. How clean is clean? I'm perfectly fine with the way it is today. I know if you're old or elderly, you got comorbidities, and the ozone is heavy today, I know that you need to stay inside. Stay inside then. Good grief. We spend all of our money on the wrong things and ignore the long-term things that are in our strategic national interest, in our strategic national security. Not just interest, but our national security. And then it comes around and we're like, holy crap, Batman, how did this happen? This is, you know what's really sad about this? This is not a foreign attack. It's not bad weather. Iran and Asia lit the match, but the Californians built the stupid wood pile. For years they've done it on purpose, and then they can't put the fire out. You want to phase out fossil fuels? Fine. Some would even say that's an honorable thing to do. I think it's bullcrap. And I'm certainly not going to talk you out of cleaner air, but how clean is clean? But a phase out is a plan. You keep the old thing running until the new thing actually works, and you build the bridge from one to the other before you burn the first one down. California's burned the first one down. They called it progress, and now they're sitting there holding the bag going, what the heck do we do now? I know this movie. I told you earlier, back in the 80s, I sat on a public power board in Oklahoma, and I sat in that chair pushing out loud as much as I could to build generation ahead of the demand that I saw coming. I told them we had missed the boat if we didn't. We missed it anyway. And you've heard the other thing they say about me. Oh, there was a hurricane, this guy named Brown, and a president who told me he was doing a heck of a job. So believe me when I tell you exactly what it looks like. When the people in charge would rather find somebody or something to blame than do the boring, unglamorous work of preventing the disaster in the first place. This is that. And this time, it's in your gas tank. It's in the power that comes through your wall. It's in the data centers that are going to keep us on the cutting edge of technology and keep us the world's superpower. And instead, we're just like, well, Shazam, Southwest Airlines, we can just send ships around the Panama Canal until, oh. And then you wonder, let me just take another level of political, another tangent. Everybody started screaming when Trump said, you know, we're going to take back the Panama Canal. We should have never let it go in the first place. You want to go back and relitigate that issue? I'd be happy to relitigate that issue. A national security component of our own national security. And one of my heroes in the United States Senate gave it away. And now what are we doing? Yeah, Trump steps in and says, yeah, I think that was a mistake. I think what we ought to do is we ought to take it back. So we're slowly trying to, you know, get control of the Panama Canal again through all the contractors that run it and everything, because we have Southwest Airlines taking cargo ships, full tanker ships, full of jet fuel to California so that those 9 international airports can continue to operate, and so that those, what, 39 million cars that support 40 million people can continue to drive. And let's just hope that the next time we look over the Continental Divide sitting here behind me, that it's not all of that crap flowing over to us. California, bite me. And all of you out there, all you progressives out there that want to turn this country green and keep telling us to not do this, not do that, yeah, you know what? Screw you.
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20: Tough drive up north. Huge delays on southbound I-25. The highway barely moving. The crash on southbound I-25 between 120th and 104th Avenues. One right lane open. Left side of the highway blocked. Traffic crawling. It's nearly a 40-minute delay. You could use Washington, Huron, head down to Thornton Parkway, even 84th. Get back on I-25. Also, crash westbound 70 ramp to northbound 25. With traffic, I'm Susan Thielen.
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19: The Bengals getting a bit of a scare today when wideout Ja'Marr Chase landed awkwardly during practice. The trainers tended to him, and Chase says he's fine. Raiders coach Clint Kubiak says the sprained ankle suffered by running back Ashton Jeanty is not as serious as initially feared. Patrick Mahomes said today he's on track to start opening week for the Chiefs coming off his knee injury. I'm Frank Arity.
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0: one thing. Liberals have no concept of cause and effect. And that's it. We see the results.
1: Medicare for all. I heard as I was driving in, Fox News was playing, apparently Jesse Waters interviewed Abdul Al-Sayed last night on his television program. I didn't see it. I don't watch it. And the exchange I heard was, oh, you want to talk about sports and, you know, female or men and women's sports, but the real issue this country faces is Medicare for all. And then it went on to something else. And I don't know the whole context, but I was thinking, ask him, how much would Medicare for all cost? Because the figures I see, it would double our budget from the $4+ trillion it is now to, you know, another $4 trillion to make that happen. And that's not even considering that would be the low ball. That'd be the entry fee. Then it would get worse and worse and worse. But what do I know? I don't know. Change gears just a little bit. There's a guy named Vic Bapari. He stands behind the counter in Beaver Creek, Ohio. No, not Beaver Creek, Colorado. Beaver Creek, Ohio. He bought a little carryout grocery store in 2017. In January 2025, he cleaned it up, renamed it Beaver's Mini Mart, and put a smiling cartoon beaver on the sign, which in a town called Beaver Creek, you know, where the public school's mascot is literally a beaver named Bucky, is about the least original decision that guy could have made. Then, late last month, a lawyer's letter from Texas arrives in his mailbox. The letter was from Bucky's, the biggest gas station on the planet, more or less. And it was about this guy's beaver. On the show, the giant with the law on its side decides to use the law anyway on a nobody, and by doing so, turned the nobody into a folk hero and turned itself into the villain. Bucky sued Beaver's Mini Mart in late July in the U.S. District Court for the Southern District of Ohio for federal trademark infringement. The claim, the store's smiling beaver logo and its use of the color red are, quote, likely to cause confusion with Bucky's federally registered marks. Bucky's opened its own Ohio store in Huber Heights, about 16 miles from Beaver Creek, and they're expanding that one. So it wants an injunction, damages, profits, and legal fees. Now, federal trademark law does not reward companies for being nice. If you own a mark and you let confusingly similar uses slide, you can weaken your own rights, and in the very extreme, you can be found to have abandoned the mark. So just ignore it is really not free. A lawyer will tell you it can cost you the brand later against a larger copycat. But notice I emphasize the word larger copycat. A smiling beaver in red on a convenience store in a state where Bucky's just opened is at least arguably confusing. And arguably confusing is an actual legal test. Huber Heights Mayor Jeff Gore, a Republican, made this exact case in a Facebook post. A trademark exists for a reason, and it doesn't matter how big or small you are, you're going to get hammered for it, and he's not wrong about the law. But there are roughly a dozen U.S. colleges that have beaver mascots, MIT, Oregon State, Caltech, and others. Bucky's is suing none of them. Selective enforcement doesn't void a trademark claim, but it does undercut the "we had no choice" story. You go after the target you can afford to lean on. MIT, yeah, they got lawyers. Vic, well, he's got a cooler of energy drinks and some cigarettes to sell you. Here's the part that I think turned a defensible legal move into a public relations faceplant for Bucky's. Bucky's CEO, Arch Beaver Applin, said publicly that he would drop the lawsuit if Bopari, the little guy, withdrew those trademark applications. But as of the reporting, Bopari never filed a federal trademark. What he filed was an Ohio trade name registration back in October 2025, reportedly because his bank required it in order to keep processing credit card payments. Now, the Epoch Times looked for a pending U.S. Patent and Trademark Office application under the Mini-Mart's name. They couldn't find one. So the company stated settlement condition is the surrender of a weapon the little guy never picked up. Then the lawsuit did what lawsuits against sympathetic little guys do. It made the little guy famous. Comedian John Oliver on Last Week Tonight, I think that's the name of his show, launched a rival Buck Off merchandise line built around the show's squirrel mascot, Mr. Nutterbutter. He raised about $500,000 for the charity Hunger Free America, openly daring Bucky's to sue him. And then a GoFundMe for Bopari's legal defense claim passed $70,000. Then the hashtag boycott Bucky's trended. The Beaver Creek City Council voted the beaver in as the town's official historic symbol, and the school mascot showed up to watch the whole proceedings. And Ohio's Republican Governor Mike DeWine, exactly the kind of leader that Bucky spends money to get elected, called the suit absurd. He did so on the record. That's what's called the Streisand effect. The act of trying to suppress something becomes the thing that broadcasts it. Bucky's bought every bit of that attention for the little guy, and they paid for it with a filing fee and a brand it had spent 40 years making beloved among Bucky's acolytes, which I'm not one. I can tell you, honestly, I've never been to Bucky's, and I'm just not dying to go to one. I just, the thought of something that big and trying to traverse it and go through it, I'm genuinely curious, but not genuinely curious enough to go search one out. I know there's one up here, but I'm not going to drive up there just to go through it. Now, for the record, this is not the first Bucky's first animal mascot lawsuit. It's separately gone after a Northern Ohio chain called Mickey's over a moose logo in a different federal court. Now, a company is allowed, I don't argue this, they are allowed to protect their trademarks. The question is never whether you can, I think it's whether you should, and against whom, and in front of how many cameras. Now, come back home with me, because Colorado has its own beaver problem, and I think it's a bigger one. Bucky's wants to build that tri-lake, in that tri-lakes area, just in northern El Paso County, up on Monument Hill, I-25 around County Line Road, at the edge of protected open space. The proposed store is the full Bucky's Cathedral. Everything. 74,000 square feet, 120 fuel pumps, hundreds of parking spaces, on a parcel valued north of $10 million. Drop that on a two-lane town gateway, and yeah, you're going to get a fight. And Bucky's got one. Opponents pointed to water first. Estimates put the travel center's demand around 37,000 gallons a day, which have raised the little town of Palmer Lake's maximum water demand by about 20%, would have required a new well and about 2 miles of new pipeline, all drawing on the Denver Basin aquifer. And then they pointed to the traffic. They pointed to Palmer Lake's dark sky ordinance, and they pointed to the setting. The site sits near the Greenland open space, a 20,000-plus acre conservation landscape assembled more than a generation ago, specifically to keep Denver and Colorado Springs from ever growing into one another. As they are anyway, I might add. This is not a pure barefoot underdog story. The people that lined up against Bucky's included Polis, both of our stupid U.S. senators, former Interior Secretary Ken Salazar, and John Malone, the cable billionaire, who owns the neighboring Greenland Ranch and funded its conservation easement. On September 12 last year, Polis Bennett and Hickenlooper signed a joint letter urging Bucky's to pick a site outside the Greenland open space, warning that development there would fundamentally change how the public and wildlife experience this unique landscape. So when your David has a governor, two senators, a former cabinet secretary, and a billionaire, David and Goliath, that gets kind of a complicated title. The cleaner way to say it might be a beloved brand ran into a protected landscape, and the landscape had some friends. The annexation fight, Buc-ee's needed the parcel annexed into Palmer Lake for the municipal water. That produced standing room meetings, a lawsuit, a special election, a recall that removed two trustees, and the resignation of the mayor. The Wall Street Journal reported harassment and threats aimed at people on both sides of this issue. One national headline summed it up: a colossal Buc-ee's broke a small Colorado town. Then you got yard signs going up: heave the beeve. Then, just past February, Buc-ee's withdrew the Palmer Lake application. They wanted to weigh their options under more stable and clearly defined circumstances. So that looked like the town had won. But guess what? It had.
2: 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Stand up and have their voices heard.
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0: I got nothing.
1: No, okay, okay.
0: I've been working. I'm trying to do stuff.
1: I understand. But I know you're working, but would you tell me what you told me during the break?
0: Similar to what you're talking about there with Bucky's, there was a oddball situation with the Smoky Hill High School and the Buffalo Sabres.
1: What?
0: There's some kind of logo issues that it's far too similar. I don't have the other screen pulled up because I was doing some other things, and it's going to take far too long over there to get everything.
1: Ooh, a little touchy. Just a little touchy back there.
0: Wow. There's... Yeah.
1: Oh, I know why. I'm just exactly. I'm just trying to, like, needle you a little bit because
0: that.
1: I know you're touchy.
0: What are friends for?
1: Exactly. Other than to irritate you when you're already irritated.
0: No, it's okay.
1: How's that IT problem coming along?
0: It's okay. Everybody's in a meeting right now. It's fine.
1: So the blowtorch, the 50,000-watt blowtorch, the revenue producer, the legacy station is second place to...
0: A meeting. The meeting very well may be very important.
1: Every meeting is an absolute must attend.
0: Yeah.
1: If you miss 2 minutes of it, you've missed, 2 minutes of it.
0: Another meeting that could have been an email.
1: Two beavers. One in Ohio with two kids and a bank form, and one on a Colorado hilltop with a governor and a conservation easement. In both places, a very large company met a very clear no, but the company treated that as just the opening bid and decided, hey, this is a thing to be litigated, outweighed, or routed around. Now, Bucky's has the most valuable thing that a company can own. A trademark, a brand, something that people instantaneously recognize. I see that stupid beaver, and I know Bucky's. Do you know that when I am leaving the undisclosed location and I get on I-25 in New Mexico, there's a sign that says, be patient, only 284 miles. I forget what the mileage is. But from somewhere around Raton, not even up on Raton Pass, but down on the flatlands around Raton, is a sign, just relax. Your oasis is ahead, 264, 240, whatever number of miles it is. Bucky's, referring to the one up in wherever it is between Longmont and Loveland. See, I don't even know where it is. I don't even care. Haven't been up there in ages. I don't care. You ever been in a Bucky's?
0: I have. Yeah, it's just it's a Walmart. Just a small Walmart, big convenience store. That's it.
1: Did you buy anything?
0: No, I didn't. But Mrs. Redbeard, she went crazy in it. She's like, oh, I really like this. You can get this right there. So, yeah, it's just a Walmart with 100 gas pumps.
1: Okay. Well, I think the law is probably going to let them win both of these lawsuits. The law usually does. I think winning was ever the question. The question is whether the biggest beaver in the country ever learns the one move it doesn't have. Just leave the little beaver alone. Nobody cares. Until you sued, and now we all care.
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3: Delays up north, crash in the drive, southbound I-25 between 120th and 104th Avenues cleared out. Out of Thornton, Westminster, it's going to be a little busy. Southbound I-25 getting down past 120th, an extra 10-15 minutes on the drive. That is getting better. There's a crash westbound I-70 just before the I-25 split. That's affecting the right lane. And a problem in Aurora, Alameda, and Peoria. But traffic, I'm Susan Phelan.
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4: ABC News, this is a special report. I'm Michelle Franzen. Word today, country music legend and actress, philanthropist Dolly Parton has died. She's known for decades of singing and writing hits, including Jolene. ABC's Alex Stone says there's no word yet on cause of death.
5: We know that she said that she had been neglecting her health since the loss of her husband, and while she had been caring for her husband for quite a while he was sick, he died last year. And that last year when she had performances scheduled in Las Vegas and then a residency, that she canceled those, initially saying it was going to be a couple of Vegas performances and then the residency could not go forward, but she didn't share a lot about it. She had been quiet in recent months.
4: Relatives say the memorial will be small and intimate. In a social media post, President Trump called Parton one of the greatest country singers and far beyond ever. He called for flags to be flown to half staff nationwide in her honor. Dolly Parton was 80 years old. This is ABC News. Thousands of people in Gary, Indiana, still without power today, nearly 2 weeks after severe storms tore through, downing power lines and trees. Some residents dealing with dwindling food supplies at stores and many areas still not cleaned up from the damage. More from ABC's Alex Perez.
6: Thousands left in the dark, including Regina Gary, still without power. She spent the past 2 weeks hunting for food and ice to keep her diabetic mother's medication cold.
7: That's scary for me because I don't want to make her sick. So it weighed on me pretty heavy.
4: The city's mayor and state power company estimate power could be fully restored by midnight. Crews are battling a new wildfire near Dallas, Texas. It's already charred 50,000 acres. And in Nevada, the Hawk Fire near Reno is still a threat. It's led to more than 60,000 evacuations and destroyed at least 30 homes northwest of Reno and burned through more than 15,000 acres. Michelle Franzen, ABC News.
8: Colorado education advocates are remembering Dolly Parton.
9: She founded the Imagination Library in 1996 with the idea to mail one book per month to a kid up to the age of five. It's since grown to other countries and states like ours. Imagination Library Colorado CEO and president Jack Tate says Parton brought joy to millions of kids.
10: When children receive a book in their mailbox, it's like the celebration moment of the month.
9: He praised Parton's ability to work on big picture policy issues and inspire people on a personal level.
8: That's Connor Sharif reporting. Troopers apparently tried to pull over a Subaru on Highway 24 near Piney Point in Woodland Park this morning, and the man driving shot two troopers and basically drove away. He ended up at a house in a neighborhood where he'd been part of a landscaping crew, and the woman inside recognized his car from the alerts and contacted the Teller County Sheriff's Office. He then opened fires on deputies. The deputies ended up killing him. I'm Nia Bender.
2: Now, impact traffic.
11: Typical drive out here. We're getting busier out across the highways. Had some problems. Westbound I-70 ramp to I-25. A wreck there cleared out. A little busy getting out to I-25, heavier on 270, 225. I-25 loading up between downtown and the tech center. Some slowdowns, drive at about 30, 35 minutes. Do have a crash at Santa Fe and Prince and a problem at Colfax and Quebec. With traffic, I'm Susan Thielen.
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1: 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This is Denver's Talk Station. 630 KHOW. 630 KHOW. Ladies and gentlemen, in this corner, from the University of Colorado, 30 years in the ring, fighting for truth, justice, and the American way, Dan Kaft.
6: Yeah, where's Bob Dylan when you need him? The times, they are a-changing right here in Colorado, politically. 303-713-8255, DAN 57739. And you know how it works. It's not like a nuke right through the side of the dam. It's little cracks in the dam. Crack here, crack there, a little leak, a little bigger leak, and then all of a sudden, boom, the thing blows open. So we're talking about little cracks in the dam right now, but that's better than we've had because we haven't had any cracks in the dam. We've just had the dam getting bigger and thicker as Colorado becomes more and more blue. But now that's starting to change. We have the latest example today, really a fun one. I mean, we were celebrating a few days ago when I think it was the Colorado Chamber had decided to oust Kyle Clark as the moderator of a forum they had coming up. And Victor Marks, as a result, joined that forum. So he'll appear with Phil Weiser. And we were just talking about what an important development that was, because Kyle Clark, I think by far the most talented moderator of political debates, has decided, in my constitutionally protected opinion, you know, to use those skills to just be a political hack, you know, for the Democrats. And so at that point, you know, it becomes counterproductive. Whereas, you know, if we wanted to do a civics lesson, probably one of the best contributions a person could make to the state is if they had great abilities as a debate moderator to just use them to do debates right down the middle. Because I don't think there's a single thing more valuable to the people of the state politically than really good debates. But that's not what you're getting with Kyle Clark. You're getting these very biased versions of debates where he'd go on relentless attack against those he wanted to defeat, i.e. Republicans, and protect Democrats. And at that point, it's just a waste. So we're just talking on air about what a great thing it was that the Colorado Chamber had decided to just be independent and say, no, what's more important than Kyle Clark moderating is whether we get both candidates and our members are exposed to that full discussion. Beautiful thing, right? Well, we get the latest extension of that today. Listen to this, and then I'd love for you to tell me why you think this is happening, why the Democrat in CD8, one of the most important congressional races in the country, one of the closest congressional races in the country, why the Democrat, Manny Rutnow, is not agreeing to a debate with Kyle Clark. What do you think's going on there?
7: One of America's most closely contested congressional races is in Colorado. The decision made by voters in the 8th District, from the northern suburbs of Denver up to Weld County, will help determine the balance of power in Washington. Republican Congressman Gabe Evans and Democratic State Rep Manny Rutnow have not yet agreed to any televised debates. They declined to debate on 9 News, and they also declined to appear individually at televised town halls to answer questions directly from voters. So 9 News is going to host a live televised town hall to hear from those Coloradans in the 8th Congressional District about what's most important to them and what they want out of their elected representatives. We'll do it live Thursday, October 1st, 6 to 7 p.m. from Greeley. If you live in the 8th Congressional District...
6: Yeah, and nobody will watch. Nobody will watch. CD8's very important. Those issues are very important. But nobody's going to tune in to watch that. I mean, no big crowd, right? So why is Manny Rutnow the Democrat candidate not agreeing to that debate with Kyle Clark. I'd love your thoughts on that. 303-713-8255, DAN-57739. And speaking of cracks in the dam, is it because of this? Another Kyle Clark post, new in all in caps, Colorado's foremost abortion rights group, Cobalt. Now, I just want to make one quick observation here. Colorado's foremost abortion rights group. Now, does that mean extreme? But in any case, think about this phrase for a second. Colorado's foremost abortion rights group, Cobalt. Well, if they're Colorado's foremost abortion rights group, why isn't the word abortion in their name? Ponder that. What does that tell you? I think it used to be in their name. If they're raising all this money as Colorado's foremost abortion rights group, quote unquote, why isn't abortion in their name? The question answers itself. Because by now everybody knows abortion's the taking of an innocent human life. Nobody wants abortion in the name of their organization because everybody knows it's wrong. Even Jared Polis said it was wrong on CBS, and he got filleted for that by the left. That's why Colorado's foremost abortion rights group doesn't even have the word abortion in its name. Cobalt. What could be more generic? Yeah, okay, you're Colorado's foremost abortion rights group. Okay, what name do we come up with so that nobody can associate it with abortion? What's the most generic name we can think of? I don't know. How about cement? Oh, okay, you're onto something there. Let's just call it Cobalt. Anyway, it's just so telling, right? It used to be, you know, these different groups, National Abortion Rights League, blah, blah, this, and abortion, that, and then everybody, uh-oh, now they've seen the ultrasounds. Now they've seen the pictures. Everybody knows that's a baby that's being killed. Get abortion out of our name right away, or we won't be able to raise money to fund that killing. All right. Then it goes on to say, Kyle Clark knew Colorado's foremost abortion rights group, Cobalt, is not endorsing Democrat Manny Rutenall in Swing Colorado 8 after Rutenall wouldn't go through the interview process. A Cobalt spokesperson said they're, quote, disappointed. Wow. Why do you think Manny Rutenall, who has supported an awful lot of terrible pro-abortion legislation, he sponsored some of it, why do you think he refused to go through the Cobalt interview process? Maybe he didn't know Cobalt was an abortion group. You couldn't tell from the name. But why do you think he would not go through the process? So that's why I'm talking about, hey, these cracks in the dam. What do you think's going on there? And is that why he then would not go into a debate with Kyle Clark? Because does he view Kyle Clark as a hatchet man for a hatchet group? Is that why he wouldn't go into that debate? I'd love your take on this. I just think it's really encouraging when it comes to breaking that vice grip that the far left and the most radical pro-abortion groups have on Colorado, and including breaking the grip that Kyle Clark has on televised political debates in Colorado. Because that's not healthy for the state. I mean, it's great for that Democrat candidate, you know, who he's going to protect, but it's not great for the state. 303-713-8255, DAN-57739. So we'll come out of the gate talking about that. We're going to talk about a lot more that's going on in the world as well. Obviously, the loss of Dolly Parton. And question for you, because I don't know your musical taste. I like country music, but I didn't listen to a whole lot of Dolly Parton stuff. When it came on, I enjoyed it, but I didn't go out and buy her stuff. I just liked her. Everybody liked Dolly. Who didn't like Dolly? Why wouldn't you like Dolly? You know, it was funny. I was telling Shannon, I made my first trip to Nashville over the weekend because of the job our boy now has there, Joe, after graduating law school. He's clerking for a tremendous judge who happens to be based in Nashville. And I loved it. I just loved that city. And part of it was that I was there with our son. You know, Amy had been there a week earlier helping him move in. I was getting ready an in-trial. But I loved it. I loved the excitement. Now, the part of Nashville that he lives in and I was in is down around Broadway, which is kind of their main district. And you can walk to the football stadium, walk across the street to the hockey arena. And then you got all these bars and restaurants like right next to each other, all of them with live music. I loved it. And every other place was Dolly this, Dolly that. So just so kind of mind-blowing that she would pass away now. Plus, the very next tropical storm or hurricane to be named, at least in the Atlantic, is Dolly. I don't know that that means anything, but it was interesting. So one of the things on the table today is, why does everybody like Dolly? And why will she be missed so much? And she most certainly will be. I think it goes beyond her music, and we'll play her music during the show today. I also want to touch on a very unfair hit on Coach Prime. And this one is so screamingly unfair by a local sports guy who I enjoy thoroughly, but so screamingly unfair, I've just got to call it out and talk about it and then ask about where do you think this came from? And, of course, the sadness of the two troopers being shot this morning, and we'll update those details, but there is a tremendous quote from the leader of the Colorado State Patrol. I want to get to that, and I think it's something that should be remembered every day. You're on the Dan Kaplan Show.
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3: This is a special report from ABC News. I'm Michelle Franzen. Fans are remembering Dolly Parton, the country music legend, songwriter, and philanthropist, died today. Ruth Fry says Dolly was one of a kind.
4: We've known her all our life, and we just loved her today. She's a very sweet person, and she's going to be really missed.
3: Parton was known for dozens of hits, including the ballad Code of Many Colors.
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3: 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Nephew Brian Seaver.
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3: 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Dolly Parton was 80. This is ABC News.
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8: Highways continue to heavy up for the drive. This is Thor traffic. C-470 out in Morrison. Building on C-470 across Highlands Ranch. I-25, one of the heavier drives. Downtown to the Tech Center, each direction about 30-35 minutes. I-70 is getting busy. 270 speeds down to the teens, 20s. Now there's a crash, 104th in Huron. Under wreck on southbound Santa Fe at Mississippi. With traffic, I'm Susan Phelan.
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20: Scattered thunderstorms this evening, some with gusty wind and clearing overnight in 58, 86, partly sunny with scattered thunderstorms, lightning, wind, and hail a threat on Wednesday. I'm Dave Frazier, Fox 31, Pinpoint Weather.
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22: This is Trooper Pratt with the Colorado State Patrol. The average cost of a first-time DUI in Colorado is over $13,000, and a conviction gives you a criminal record. Make a plan for a sober ride before the party begins. Don't underestimate impairment.

0: She will be missed. 303-713-8255, DAN 57739. Kind of reminds me of my dad. You know, just, not that the world knew him, but just everybody who did loved him. And I'm not aware of a single enemy of Dolly Parton. Not a single enemy. 303-713-8255, DAN 57739. Now, you take another approach to it. You take my mom, okay? And my mom, she was a political activist. She was out there fighting the good fight. I consider her kind of a, you know, one of the pro-life founders, in my view. And she made some enemies along the way because she got into those fights. And I respect the heck out of that. You know, just two great people and two different approaches to it all. Not that my dad wasn't a fighter. A man was a Chicago police officer for 30 years, and he put himself in harm's way many, many, many times. But just when it came to the political stuff and everything else, you know, you would never hear him talk politics. And every time, you know, family political stuff would come up, he'd try to defuse all that. 303-713-8255, DAN 57739. Wow. You know, so interesting to me that Abdul Al-Sayed decided to go on Fox News last night with Jesse Waters. It brings back, you know, the old Peter Boyle's line of, if you knew where you were going to die, you wouldn't go there. And so why do you think Al-Sayed went on to Fox with Jesse? Because Jesse's obviously very skilled, very knowledgeable. I remember getting all these calls from Jesse when he used to book for Bill O'Reilly, and they would have me on the show, and just talking to him, you just knew that light burned very brightly. So why do you think Al-Sayed went on with Jesse? You know, my own theory on that is their internal polling must be very bad, and they just figured they had to try to turn it around with Michiganders. Obviously, you know, these Senate races take on this national flavor. They're like 50 different presidential races, but 100 total, actually, but not all 100 at one time. So yeah, why do you think he went on Fox? But in any case, he did. I don't think he helped himself. I mean, there were times, if you watched the whole thing, there were times when you would say, hey, this is an intelligent guy. This is an articulate guy. This isn't some dummy. But it was very clear through certain individual Q&A that I'll play for you. And then the whole, it was very clear. this guy is way too radical for Michigan, and really scary radical in certain ways. So we'll get into the fine points on that. I got to start here, because how often do you hear both not moderator in this case, but the questioner and the candidate refer to somebody's ding-a-ling? I can't say that happens often, but it sure happened here.
1: Sex changes for minors. Do you support that?
2: Look, you know, I remember having great conversations with my conservative friends about right to try legislation. The idea that the government shouldn't tell you what kind of health care you should have. I just think the government shouldn't tell you what kind of health care you should have. And if you're
0: So the government shouldn't be able to say you cannot tell a doctor to cut off your child's penis, or you cannot tell a doctor to cut off your child's breasts. Right? That's what he's saying? That the government should not be able to protect children that way? Interesting.
2: A minor,
1: you want a trial on kids?
2: Now, if you disagree with that, if you disagree that healthcare decisions need to be made by a doctor and their parents and a patient, then...
0: And part of this trick, right, that everybody sees through is what you define as healthcare, because that's what the left has had to do right now, because it's married itself to this extreme commitment to the mass killing of children before birth, right up to the moment they're being delivered. So now it has to try to characterize killing as healthcare. And now it has to try to characterize cutting off children's private parts as healthcare. As if anybody on the face of the earth would be stupid enough to buy that. Now they know that the people who support them will buy it because they want their side to win, but they don't really buy it. They know it isn't true. They just won't call them on it. But everybody in the middle will call them on it. Everybody sane will call them on it, including some people who normally vote Democrat.
2: We think we agree to disagree, but you know, you want to put government inside.
3: So Abdul, you're a doctor, right?
2: Selectively. I am.
0: Yeah. No, I want government to be small. But a small government still has that responsibility to protect children from violence, to protect children from having their body parts cut off because of their parents' political ideology or some niche group of doctors who've popped up who want to make a lot of money this way. Yeah, as small as I want government to be, I want it to have the power to say you cannot cut off your child's penis. Does that mean I'm not a small government conservative anymore? I don't think so.
3: So you think it's okay for a parent to slash his kid's ding-a-ling off?
0: Shannon, can you look up whether ding-a-ling is hyphenated? And actually, I kind of like that by Jesse. I kind of like that move. I think it put everything in proper context because, again, we're talking about kids.
2: You think that's okay? I mean, do you really want to have this conversation? Are you circumcised?
0: Personally, I don't think Abdul helped himself there. I don't think he helped himself there because I'm a firm believer, having been a Democrat and then unaffiliated and now a Republican, as part of this relentless, fearless search for the truth, just following the truth wherever it takes me, not being the prisoner of any political party, I have come to the unshakable belief, and part of it is 43 years of being a trial lawyer as well, where I have the privilege of having jurors who, you know, they're a mix politically, they're a mix in every way. And they've got the power. That's a really cool thing. But I've just come to this unshakable conclusion that people feel very disrespected when somebody says something to them that isn't true, when somebody panders to them, and conversely. And here's the key that so many politicians miss, that people will have great respect for people who disagree with them if they are just direct about what they believe and why. Even if the listener vehemently disagrees with that speaker, they will have great respect for them for having the conviction, the courage of their conviction, and the respect for the listener to tell them exactly what they believe and why. So these little rhetorical tricks of, oh, do you really want to go there? Are you circumcised? I don't think Abdul helped himself with that. But Jesse did answer, to his credit.
3: Yeah, but I mean...
0: I don't think Jesse saw that one coming. Nobody can see everything coming, but yeah, it's a direct, honest answer.
3: That's a Jesse, are you? Personal question.
2: Okay.
3: Doctor.
2: So you probably should want to move on. You probably should want to move on.
0: See, listen to this little... Listen to this little weaselly, fake tough guy approach here from Abdul. Yeah, so you should want to move on, right? Just these little rhetorical tricks, you know, that hit the peanut gallery on his side. Oh, they're probably, oh yeah, Abdul, you go get him. But the people in the middle who he's trying to persuade, they're going to see right through that. And just give a direct answer. But he can't. That's the point. He can't because there is no logical, moral way to defend what he's trying to defend. So he engages in these rhetorical tricks. I think he would help himself much more if he just gave the best direct answer he possibly could, which would be fatally flawed, right? Because he's trying to justify the unjustifiable. But these little games like this, I don't think he helped himself at all. And there's much more in this exchange. And again, the reason I'm playing it is not just because it's so interesting and the Michigan Senate race may determine control of the Senate, but also because we have all that going on in Colorado right now, where our Democratic Party in Colorado, to a much greater extent than most states, including Michigan, has been taken over by the socialists. So this Abdul al-Sayed is a real window into the Colorado Democratic Party. You're on the Dan Kaplis Show.
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5: A lot of traffic to deal with this afternoon. We are busy, whether you're traveling on or off the freeways. Do have a crash out of Aurora, westbound 70, ramp to southbound 225. Right lane is blocked. Some heavy traffic there. Also, pretty busy is westbound 70, getting out to I-25, recovering from earlier problems. We're jammed up along I-25, downtown and Tech Center. Crash causing a delay, 29th and Cowada Boulevard. With traffic, I'm Susan Phelan.
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15: Scattered thunderstorms this evening, some with gusty wind, then clearing overnight in 58, 86, partly sunny with scattered thunderstorms, lightning, wind, and hail a threat on Wednesday. I'm Dave Frazier, Fox 31, Pinpoint Weather.
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18: This is a true story for those of you that don't know. I wrote this song about 20 years ago about this woman down in Nashville that worked at the bank. She was trying to take care of my husband while I was out on the road. Well, that didn't go over too big with me. I fought that redheaded woman like a wildcat. She jerked my wig off and almost beat me to death with it. But I kept my husband. I got that sucker home and I beat the tar out of him. We got a whole bunch of redheaded women down here. As a matter of fact, Jolene looked a whole lot like you, you redheaded husband.

0: And we just loved her today. She's a very sweet person. And she's going to be really missed.
1: Harton was known for dozens of hits, including the ballad Coat of Many Colors.
2: The rags together, so in every
1: winning 11 Grammys for songs that crossed musical boundaries over decades and also paying forward her success. Nephew Brian Seaver.
3: Dolly also opened doors for generations of singers, songwriters, musicians, and dreamers from every walk of life and across every continent. By her example, we believe that anything was possible.
1: Harton also went on to win the hearts in Hollywood, using her name and fame to back charities and open Dollywood in the Smoky Mountains. Dolly Parton was 80. This is ABC News. CIA Director John Ratcliffe reportedly in Moscow. ABC News has learned from meetings today, although there's been no official comment from the CIA or Defense Department, a Ukrainian official telling ABC News that Ukraine agreed not to strike during the visit. ABC's Marcus Moore says Ukraine has been making gains in the war.
4: Ukraine has managed to hit targets deep inside Russia, and that's notable because they've been hitting oil-producing facilities, and Russia has had to shut down some of those facilities, and it's caused a bit of a fuel crisis in Russia. In fact, in Moscow and parts of St. Petersburg recently, there have been gas lines, people trying to get fuel. There's also been rationing fuel.
1: There may soon be a quicker way to get around Los Angeles. An air taxi will be hovering around the city during the 2028 Olympics. Once approved by the FAA, it will fly between downtown LA and several other locations. I'm Michelle Franzen, ABC News.
5: Two Colorado state troopers are recovering from gunshot wounds, and a suspect is dead in Teller County. The first trooper tried to pull over a man in a blue Subaru on Highway 24 near Piney Point in Woodland Park at about 7:15 this morning. The man shot the trooper and drove into a subdivision where a second trooper then encountered him. CSP Colonel Matthew Packard.
6: The suspect vehicle approached in the opposite direction, moving back towards Highway 24. And as the suspect vehicle was passing our trooper, shot, he opened fire again and struck our trooper as he was in his front.
5: The man pulled into the driveway of a home where he'd been doing contract work, and the homeowner called the Teller County Sheriff's Office. He then opened fire on deputies, and they shot him several times. And it looks as though none of those deputies are injured. An investigation underway after a U.S. Army Black Hawk helicopter crashed in Gilpin County into the side of a mountain. There were four people on board. No injuries are being reported. I'm Nia Bender.
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8: Busy drive out here. We have problems. C-470 is backed up with a crash. Westbound C-470 at Santa Fe. Crews on scene blocking lanes. Try to get to the left side of the highway to get by this westbound C-470 at Santa Fe. Getting into the tech center. Problem southbound 225 Yosemite in the right lane. Heavy back to Parker Road. And a crash on the ramp westbound 70 to southbound 225. With traffic, I'm Susan Phelan.
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3: Dave Packer. Visitors to the Dollywood theme park today, like Ruth Fry, remembering Dolly Parton.
4: We've known her all our lives, and we just loved her today. She's a very sweet person, and she's going to be really missed.
3: Parton died today at the age of 80. Over the last year, Parton has said she's been dealing with health issues, but never specified the nature of those health issues. In response to the 50% tariffs that the Trump administration has imposed on Canadian goods coming into the U.S., Canada announcing new retaliatory tariffs today. Polls have closed in South Carolina's special Republican primary runoff for Senate, where Senator Darlene Graham and U.S. Representative Ralph Norman are facing off for the chance to take the late Lindsey Graham spot on the general election ballot. The Justice Department suggested in a court filing Tuesday that the Kennedy Center could face demolition if the president's not allowed to renovate it and add its name to the building. This is ABC News.
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6: Crash in the drive at Highlands Ranch. We're backed up westbound C-470 at Santa Fe. Right lane blocked off. 10 extra minutes slow there back to Broadway. Try to get to the left side of the highway. Save some time. Southbound 225 slow from Parker Road into the tech center. Taking about 15 minutes. At a crash at Yosemite, that's just been cleared out. That'll start to move better. Watch for a wreck. Westbound 70 ramp to southbound 225. With traffic, I'm Susan Thielen.
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16: Every public school in America is now on notice that if they tell a child that they're trapped in the wrong body, they are committing child abuse. And as we remove the far-left extremism from the classroom, we're taking historic action to ensure that every child in America has access to a first-class education.
17: Man, I'm so happy to hear the president say that, right? And he's not. I did some research on it today. He's not proposing a new criminal statute, a child abuse provision that could be enforced criminally if somebody in a school in a position of authority tries to tell a child they're in the wrong body. Should there be that change to the criminal law to make that a prosecutable crime? But that's not what the president's saying right now. You know, what the president's saying is that he will enforce that through federal funding pursuant to an executive order that carries similar terms. But I'm so happy to hear him say it, because I'm not talking in the criminally prosecutable sense, but that is, I think, in every practical way, a horrific form of child abuse. To tell a child they were born in the wrong body? Think about what that does to a child. Here's the Colorado definition of child abuse. And again, I don't practice criminal law. I represent victims in horrible injury and death cases. But the definition criminally in Colorado is child abuse. And this is one subsection. A person commits child abuse if such person causes an injury to a child's life or health, or permits a child to be unreasonably placed in a situation that poses a threat of injury to the child's life or health. And then it goes on from there. So, you know, that's... And people who practice in that area, you know, can call the show and fill us in on that. It would sure seem to me that any child abuse statute worth its weight is going to apply to mental health as well. And, you know, it seems to me one of the most damaging things you can do to a child's mental health is tell that child they're in the wrong body, or reinforce that, or do anything else to inflict that kind of harm. Let's go to, let's start with Paul in Arvada. You're on the Dan Kaplis Show. Welcome.
18: Hey, Dan. Hey, I'm curious why interviewers don't call out logical fallacies. So I'm sure you're very aware of these. So the one that I heard Al Sayed use repeatedly was the false dilemma, where he said, either you get A or B. And C and D and E are also valid. The example was... either you tax the billionaires at 7%, or you have crappy roads to drive on, which is obviously not a true statement. There's other alternatives. Can you tell me why interviewers don't just hammer these guys when they play that logical fallacy card?
17: What a great question. Thank you for that intelligent question, Paul. I think it's most likely one of two reasons, or a combination, and that is, above all, time constraints. And if you're Jesse Waters and you're sitting there and you've got this guy here, you have the time constraints of TV. And so you've got to try to get to your key point as quickly as humanly possible, because you know that you know, like any Democrat, he's going to try to filibuster. You know you want to try to get him on multiple points. So I think the biggest challenge is time constraints. Every now and then it may be just a limitation of the interviewer's abilities, but not with Jesse Waters. I mean, I think Jesse Waters was on the clock and up against the clock there. I thought Waters did a really good job under the circumstances.
18: Gotcha. Okay. Well, it just doesn't, you know, it's BS what he's doing.
17: Yeah. Oh, yeah.
18: I don't think he did it forcefully enough.
17: Well, and let me tell you, Paul, for me, I can draw that comparison because let's say I've got an interview subject on air, like I'm interviewing a Ward Churchill or a Bill Maher or somebody like that. You know, I'm up against the time constraints of talk radio. Now, I'm trying to remember with Churchill, we may have just blown out the clock. I can't remember. We may have just scrapped all the commercial breaks, which you can imagine doesn't always go over great. I know I did that once with Alan Dershowitz, where we blew out all the breaks for an hour because it got so heated. But I compare it for myself, at least, to when I have an interview subject on air, you know, who we disagree on something and it's going to be pointed. And when I have somebody in court on the witness stand, because to your point, Paul, when we're in court and somebody's on the witness stand and you've got a jury sitting there and you've got a judge in charge, then you have the time and the ability to go through the kind of logical tree that you're suggesting, which is a far better truth-seeking approach. But I think that that's much more doable in a courtroom than in a live on-air interview.
18: Right. It's got to be a good reason because I don't ever see it used and done.
17: Yeah.
18: Just don't get it.
17: Yeah, man, appreciate the call. I do think it's time. I do think it's time constraints. Now, you want to see the worst example of that, the most extreme example of unreasonable time constraints in format, and that's in these hearings on the Hill, where you have all these enormously important issues being addressed, and these senators, even when you get senators or congressmen or women who are really good questioners, what do you do with the 5 minutes you're given? You know, when the witness is able to filibuster and there's no judge there to force the witness to answer the question directly. So I think a lot of these are format challenges, which kind of comes back to the question of why do you think Abdul Syed decided to go on with Jesse Waters? Yeah, I personally think the only way he goes on with Jesse Waters is if his internal polling is horrible. Because in a place like Michigan, I've got to believe that there are a lot of people who, you know, usually vote Democrat or vote Democrat half the time who watch Fox News. I don't think he takes that risk with Jesse Waters unless his internals are really bad. Let me get to some more of that sound because it's a glimpse into Colorado as well. Because we, maybe as much as any state in the country right now, we have a Democratic Party that is either run by or the big energy and influence is from socialists. So here's Abdul Al-Sayed with Jesse Waters on sex changes for minors.
5: Sex changes for minors. Do you support that?
19: Look, you know, I remember having great conversations with my conservative friends about right to try legislation. The idea that the government shouldn't tell you what kind of health care you should have. I just think the government shouldn't tell you what kind of health care you should have. And if you're a minor,
5: you want to try on kids?
17: Wait a second. So Al-Sayed saying that the government shouldn't be able to tell a parent you cannot cut off your child's penis? Or the government shouldn't be able to tell a parent that you cannot remove your child's female genitalia? Really? I don't think any normal, sane person would agree with him on that.
19: Now, if you disagree that healthcare decisions need to be made by a doctor and their parents and a patient, then we think we agree to disagree. But, you know, you want to put government inside.
5: So, Abdul, you're a doctor, right?
19: Selectively. I am.
5: So you think it's okay for a parent to slash his kid's thing off? You think that's okay?
19: I mean, do you really want to have this conversation? Are you circumcised?
5: Yeah, but I mean, that's a personal question.
19: Okay.
5: Doctor.
19: So you probably should want to move on.
17: Yeah, you know, he's so snarky. First, he's so dishonest. I understand that he has an intellect and that he's a sharp guy, but he is so intellectually dishonest and he's so snarky. You know, the phony tough guy. Oh, yeah, you should want to move on because you're circumcised. Really? So you're comparing this religious procedure where the foreskin is altered to cutting the kid's penis off? Really, doctor? Are you like Dr. Jill Biden? What medical school did you go to? How do you even not only attempt that comparison, but do so in such an openly arrogant way? See, that's what you get with the left. Their arrogance exceeds their intelligence. That's what you get from the left. And they really do believe you are an idiot. They believe everybody except the leftists in power are idiots and that they can get them to buy these lies or not see the truth with these little sleights of hand that they do rhetorically. I bet this guy gets crushed back there. I mean, I know Michigan's a tough nut for Republicans to crack, but this guy is so far out there. Yeah. And again, this is telling for Colorado. This is an opening for the GOP in Colorado to have these socialists, to have these socialists now becoming Dem nominees. You're on the Dan Kapla Show.
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6: Tough drive heading out to Aurora, jammed up on I-70. Reported some police activity. Eastbound 70 at Airport Boulevard, left lane blocked. It's an extra 20 minutes from Quebec on out to Airport, affecting the ramp northbound 225 to eastbound 70. Crash out of Highlands Ranch, westbound C-470 at Santa Fe. That is blocking the right lane. Extra 15 minutes back to Broadway. With traffic, I'm Susan Thielen.
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8: This is a true story for those of you that don't know. I wrote this song about 20 years ago about this woman down in Nashville that worked at the bank. She was trying to take care of my husband while I was out on the road. Well, that didn't go over too big with me. I fought that redheaded woman like a wildcat. She jerked my wig off and almost beat me to death with it. But I kept my husband. I got that sucker home and I beat the tar out of him. We got a whole bunch of redheaded women down here. As a matter of fact, Jolene looked a whole lot like you, you redheaded husky.